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1: Pennsylvania is reporting a 5th measles-associated death. They say the person from Lancaster County was not vaccinated. No other details were given. Pennsylvania is reporting 943 measles cases so far this year. It was the last day of operation for the flagship Neiman Marcus store in downtown Dallas.
2: With giant windows facing the street, Neiman Marcus was a throwback to a time when storefront displays were the best advertising. And the message was clear.
3: You're getting the best. And when you get the best, it's going to cost a little more.
2: Many of those displays were designed by Larry Leathers. Neiman's owners have hinted at closing the flagship store for years.
3: I wish it had happened quickly and it was over.
2: Today, the store goes dark for good. Jim Ryan, ABC News in Dallas-Fort Worth.
1: Some tech insiders are questioning President Trump's self-policing agreement that he says leaders of artificial intelligence made yesterday. Zafer Vakil is faculty director at the Center for Responsible Technology Policy and Public Dialogue at Northwestern University.
4: I think the latest meeting at the White House behind closed doors was an effort to show consensus, to say, hey, everything is going to be okay. We got this. And the reality is there's not consensus amongst the tech companies, and there's definitely not consensus amongst voters and amongst in society.
1: Manchester City faces an uncertain future after being found guilty of breaking the Premier League's financial rules for nearly a decade. Dave Packer, ABC News.
5: I know that hiring can be challenging. You need someone to match.
6: Your KICD live Doppler forecast, a chance of sprinkles with a slight chance of showers before 7. Chance of precipitation is 20%. Cloudy, lows around 58. Calm wind becoming north-northeasterly around 5. For tomorrow, mostly cloudy, high of 63. North-northeasterly wind at 10 to 15. Tomorrow night will be cloudy during the early evening, but then clearing overnight, lows of 46. Friday, sunny, high of 61 with an east-southeasterly wind around 5 miles per hour. Friday night will be partly cloudy, lows around 48. And Saturday, mostly sunny, highs of 64. For more on your weather forecast, log online to northwestiowanow.com or download the mobile app.

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15: Hey, welcome back to the Lars Larson Show. It's a pleasure to be with you. Well, the incident that happened was an attempt at terrorism using a jetliner. It was in the skies over Saudi Arabia when the incident went down, when a pilot, a co-pilot, apparently tried to stab the pilot of a passenger jet and thankfully was not successful, and the pilot was able to open the cockpit door and allow the passengers and flight crew to be able to overpower the attacker and stop the plane from plunging into the ground. And I knew that the perfect guy to talk to is my longtime friend of, 40 years, Chuck Weiss, who's a commercial airline pilot, now retired. Hey, Chuck, welcome back to the program.
16: Well, glad to be here, Lars.
15: Hey, what did you make of this when you've seen that and what you've seen reported on it since the incident? Looks like about it's coming up on maybe 24 hours ago, but it was 8:30 in the morning, Middle Eastern time, when this incident went down and threatened the lives of everybody on that Fly Dubai jet.
16: Well, I agree with you, and after hearing the initial reports of it, that it sure fits the fingerprint of a terrorist attack. You had an aircraft leave with a lot of Jewish people in it headed towards Tel Aviv, and it was the perfect motivation, if there was ever to be one, by somebody like a jihadist to do a mass murder. And it looks like that's what was attempted to occur, and the captain was very heroic in enabling to get that cockpit door open after he'd been stabbed and to let people in to assist him. Without that, I think the co-pilot would have succeeded in crashing that jet and killing all the people on the airplane.
15: Well, one of the people I called first today was you, and it's because I was putting the question to you, if we had somebody in the United States who was part of the crew, part of the, either the left seat or the right seat up front, pilot or co-pilot, pilot in charge or co-pilot, how do we make sure, how do we screen those people for somebody who might do something like this, whether their motivation is a religious jihad or whether their motivation is just suicide, which also happens as well? So how do we protect against that here?
16: Well, we knew how to do it after 9/11, and a lot of efforts by the FAA and airline companies secured the cockpit door and fortified it, and a whole set of plans were put into place specifically for that purpose. But this is a tough one, because now, if the jihadists are trying to act in such a way to continue to use airplanes as terror weapons, they are slowly succeeding in getting themselves hired into these airline companies where they have already crossed that barrier of security, because the assumption is you're not going to ever engage in an act of terrorism like that. So the only thing that comes to my mind right now, and there may be other plans that the FAA and airline companies can incorporate over time, is, well, when you think about it, we discriminate to a certain degree when we hire pilots anyway.
15: Yep.
16: We look for the best skills aptitudinally wise. We look at how a pilot flies a simulator compared to others that are applying for the same job. And we pare things down and hire based upon the outcomes of those things, including written tests and then, of course, job interviews. And so they're going to have to focus on backgrounds of people, I think, to start with, and really drill down on those and do a much more thorough check of people if they find a candidate that they want to hire, and make sure that additional screening that way would rule out somebody who has any ties to jihadists or any sort of beliefs that might indicate in the future they could do something like this. But then, of course, you have to rely on the honesty of people that you're interviewing too, and a jihadist is not going to be honest. They're going to lie and do whatever it takes to get that job. So it's a tough problem, Lars. On it though, and really drill down and do that for starters, and that was

0: especially true after the Germanwings accident, because that wasn't related to terror. It was just a mentally ill pilot who did the same thing, except he succeeded in his case. So it's a tough question, but we have to start doing it.
1: You know the other thing that makes this tough? It maybe have to be an ongoing effort, because think about all the stories you've heard about people who've carried out acts of terrorism, conventional acts of terrorism, not involving airplanes, but over the last 25 years since 9/11. And they involve people who became radicalized. And I guess that's the only way to term this. I know radical is another one of those problematic terms. But when you say, well, when did this person start to act this way? And they say, oh, it's just relatively recently. So you could hire a pilot who might seem like a perfectly rational person. But if they get radicalized over a period of years, and then go the direction this guy did, if that's what was motivating him, you might have a pilot who starts out perfectly good and is vetted and double checked and everything else, and then becomes radicalized for whatever reason. And I wonder how we guard against that. Does it just mean that we have to keep an eye on all of the different aspects of a pilot, including things that he might ordinarily consider are his private life?
0: Well, I think that, but then you're also going to have to change some of the procedures that fortify those cockpit doors so that if you have an incident like this, it would make it easier for access to the cabin so that anybody who's being attacked, or not the cabin, but the cockpit, easier access to the cockpit so that if anybody flying the aircraft is attacked or being attacked, that he could get or render immediate assistance from people in the cabin. And I know passengers, certainly I would be feeling this way. If your life is in danger and you know that the pilots are being attacked by a jihadist or any sort of act of terror, you're going to help and do whatever you can because your own skin is in the game. And so I think that's one of the things we could do to improve this and change some of the procedures, because up until now in the United States, the idea is to fortify that door to keep people in the cabin out of the cockpit. But you got to reverse this to some degree in case
1: one of these. I'm told that there is a button that either pilot or co-pilot can hit that will allow the crew to come into the cockpit. Is that the case?
0: Yes. There's a code that the flight attendants know about that they could enter that would allow the cockpit door to unlatch. Now, that can be overridden by the crew if they don't want anybody coming up there, in spite of the fact that somebody entered the correct code from the outside. But you can change that, and somehow, this is what I'm talking about. Some of these procedures maybe need to be changed in case you're in that sort of scenario. And I'm not sure exactly what they're going to do about this, but that's one of the things they'd have to look at, in addition to changing some of the hiring practices and drilling down further on people's backgrounds before they make a decision to hire a pilot, even if his other scores on pre-hire testing are very good.
1: It's going to be interesting to see this Omani man. Apparently, Oman does not have diplomatic relationships with Israel, and there are already questions about, well, why was this guy in the cockpit at all? And how did he get assigned to a flight that was going to be flying into Israel, into Tel Aviv, you know, with a full load of passengers? How did he end up there? And we'll have to find out what it was that might have been motivating him to go in that direction. And as you said, I mean, we've had other, I think there was a Chinese pilot who flew for the state airlines in China who committed suicide, you know, and took his plane into the ground. And why? It was over, you know, perfectly ordinary things, but not related to jihad, but more related to his disappointment about being downgraded by his airline in China and knocked off, you know, the job that he had been doing. And so he decided to take his own life and take a bunch of passengers with him. Chuck, thank you very much. I appreciate you coming on. That is former commercial airline pilot and, by the way, meteorologist Chuck Wise. Chuck, we appreciate your insights every single time. Time to get your calls at 866-HEY-LARS. That's 866-439-5277. 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
4: 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Larson.
10: Those are just some of the sounds that were heard by passengers on a plane. This was about 8:20 in the morning, local time, between Tel Aviv and Dubai in the Middle East. There were almost 180 people on board that plane. It was being flown by a company called Fly Dubai, and there was an attempt by one of the pilots. It was either the pilot or the co-pilot. Don't know for sure whether it was the PIC, the pilot in charge, or whether it was the co-pilot, but one of them tried to stab the other one to death, and he came very, very close to being able to do it. And the attempt was identified very quickly as an attempt to take that airplane, that Boeing airplane, and crash it into the ground with all those aboard. Fly Dubai flight FZ-1073. A Boeing 737, they said that thing dropped out of the air 17,000 feet over Saudi Arabia before the passengers managed to take control of what was going on in the cockpit, take control of the man who tried to stab the other pilot, and take care of the pilot who had been stabbed himself. Take a listen to Neria Kraus, who is a journalist who is on board the plane and describes what she saw and what the passengers and the crew did to take control of that airplane back from the would-be hijacker and terrorist.
11: The pilot, he was

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0: Republicans locked in a tight re-election race against Democrat Mary Fotolia. California Governor Gavin Newsom signed a series of bills into law that are aimed at protecting workers from the threats of artificial intelligence, including potential job loss and workplace surveillance. And we talked about charitable donations. Carnegie Mellon University says hedge fund CEO Ken Griffin is donating $3 billion. They say most of the money will be used to start a new campus in Miami that'll focus on societal challenges. Some of the rest of the money will go to the Pittsburgh campus computer program. Dave Packer, ABC News.
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2: Your KICD live Doppler forecast, a chance of sprinkles with a slight chance of showers before 7. Chance of precipitation is 20%. Cloudy, lows around 58. Calm wind becoming north-northeasterly around 5. For tomorrow, mostly cloudy, high of 63. North-northeasterly wind at 10 to 15. Tomorrow night will be cloudy during the early evening, but then clearing overnight, lows of 46. Friday, sunny, high of 61 with an east-southeasterly wind around 5 miles per hour. Friday night will be partly cloudy, lows around 48. And Saturday, mostly sunny, highs of 64. For more on your weather forecast, log online to northwestiowanow.com or download the mobile app.
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0: I'm John Batchelor. News from the Iran front. Iran says it receives U.S. response to latest proposal. Subhead, Reuters reporting. Iran said it had received a U.S. response to its latest proposal to resurrect the collapsed ceasefire in the Gulf, days after President Trump said he had rejected it. That is the diplomatic news. More to the point is the news about energy, and I welcome Michael Bernstam of the Hoover Institution, watching Russian sanctions that have turned into Russian energy dearth, turned into a global energy dearth when it comes to refined products. We begin with remarks by the Trump administration, several members of the cabinet and the president, that a majority of the fuel, energy, crude oil that was leaving the Gulf before the war is now leaving the Gulf during the war. I heard the number 70%. Michael, a very good evening to you. That 70%, is that accurate, and where is it going? Good evening, Michael.
1: Good evening. For you, there is a great disconnect between all reports by analysts, by banks, and the actual market conditions, because crude oil is still the Brent benchmark. It's $103.50 per barrel, very, very high, much higher than those $70 per barrel that used to be before the war. On the other hand, very respectable, very much respected analysts and banks, Goldman Sachs, JP Morgan, Alexander Sahel, great analyst in Switzerland, and not just the United States government, but independent sources are saying that most of the Gulf and Middle East oil is back on the market, which the market somehow doesn't see. So the numbers cited there are that up to 17.1 million barrels per day are back. Some 9.7 million barrels are now shipped from Saudi Arabia, Iraq, Kuwait, United Arab Emirates through the Omani route of the Strait of Hormuz, which the Iranians cannot control, under the protection of the United States Navy, and using the ship-to-ship strategy, what is called shuttle shipping. And then the Saudi East-West pipeline is almost back in production, so at least 3.5 million barrels per day after the Houthis bombed it and it stopped its transportation. And then, of course, there is this pipeline from the United Arab Emirates, another 2.8 million barrels per day. So I

0: I calculate that maybe 15, maybe even 16 million barrels per day are back on the market. Officially, again, all these reports are over 17, 17.1 million barrels per day. The market somehow don't see it. Traders don't believe it. So here is the situation. There is a great disconnect between what agencies report, what analysts report, and the price the traders are trading and paying.
1: Who's buying it?
0: Now, India increased its buying of the Middle Eastern oil and, by the way, reduced its buying of Russian oil because the discount is lower, because the demand is high. China resumed its purchases again, and the Europeans are glad the Europeans are buying it. So generally, and of course, other Latin American, African countries, so the old customers are back, and the old oil is back. Why prices are not coming down? Apparently, expectations are not very optimistic about the end of the war, and people, the markets are unstable. No one is saying that stability is back.
1: The Chinese weathered the first part of the war, the first 6 months of the war, with their reserves. Have they depleted their reserves? Are they refilling them? Do we know?
0: They are refilling their reserves. They were very, very wise because they did not want prices to go up. So they reduced their imports. Now they are back with their imports, and maybe that influences that higher oil prices. Generally, the global reserves were depleted by 507 million barrels, which is the reason why oil is $103 per barrel and not 150 or 200, because there are huge international reserves everywhere. But otherwise, the Chinese are controlling the market. They are sort of marginal buyer, marginal importer, and once they now they increased their import of Middle Eastern oil.
1: The price of a gallon of diesel, they measure in liters, but I'm translating. In Europe, I talked to Europe today, is approaching $10 a gallon. That's what it is in California here. It's 5.69 here in New England. Are those prices continuing to rise no matter what happens in the war?
0: Well, the diesel price is down by just a few cents. The top a week ago it was $5.53, the United States average. Now it is $5.38 or $5.40. So it is half of that that it is in Europe. In California, it's close to $8 per gallon. The problem is the shortage of diesel in the world, and that the United States is exporting diesel to Europe, and so. The United States is producing about 5.1, 5.2 million barrels of distillates. And distillates include diesel. Mostly it is diesel. It is also jet fuel. And 1.6 is exported to Europe, mostly to Europe and to other countries, 1.6 million barrels per day. And so domestic market is using what it is, but because prices of oil went up, prices of diesel and everything are going up in the domestic market.
1: Kazakhstan, in the news. Germany negotiating directly with Kazakhstan. Also, Kazakhstan has prospects to increase its refining capacity between now and 2030. Is that significant that Germany went there for energy connection?
0: Oh, it is all significant in the political sense. Economically, Kazakhstan is a good country, but they are producing only about 2 million barrels per day. They are exporting 1.6 million barrels per day, and in the near future it won't change. But the significance of German investment and the significance generally of the Kazakhstan policy is simple. Bypass Russia. That's all. Bypass Russia. They don't want to deal with Russia politically. They don't want to be dependent on Russia now. Now 80% of their trade exports and imports go through Russia because that's the geography of the former Soviet Union and how it used to be. And now they want to go through other Central Asian countries, the Caspian Sea, to Azerbaijan, Georgia, and go to Turkey and from Turkey everywhere. And so that's what it is, bypass Russia.
1: The Houthis, North Yemen. It appears that they're marching on Aden after they dispense with Taiz in between. The war has watched the Houthis act as a surrogate for Iran. However, now it looks like the Houthis are making war directly on Saudi Arabia, and the ambition here is to control Yemen and then turn north. Will that stop when the war stops, or is Saudi Arabia permanently threatened?
0: I would think that Saudi Arabia is permanently threatened because Houthis are dependent on Iran, but they are quite independent still with their supplies. They are very hard to defeat because they immediately retreat to the mountains and without ground troops they are very hard to dislodge. And so not only Saudi Arabia, but the entire shipping through the Bab el-Mandeb, which is 5.3 million barrels per day oil shipment, is unstable and is under their threat.
1: So the Houthis are capable of carrying on even if the U.S. accommodates Tehran or vice versa. Is that correct? The war continues in Yemen.
0: It is correct because they have their own agenda. They want to run Yemen and they want to control the Bab el-Mandeb.
1: So we should not count on Saudi oil returning to the market reliably?
0: We should count on Saudi oil returning to the market through the Strait of Hormuz. Now it goes part through the pipeline through the Bab el-Mandeb, but the stability is in question.
1: Michael Bernstam for the Hoover Institution, watching the constantly changing price of oil, especially refined products of oil, but the mystery of the Straits of Hormuz, with a huge percentage of the oil coming out, it still has not changed the pricing. That is extremely burdensome to the American and European peoples, the rest of the world. Podcast of our conversation about oil and the Straits of Hormuz and the immediate future of the price of oil, available with illustration and analysis at Amazon Prime, Apple, Spotify, and other distinguished venues. I'm John Batchelor.
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11: 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We meet the first and third Tuesday of the month at the Spencer Golf and Country Club. Our meetings begin at 5:30 right after work, and we keep our meetings to under an hour. Throughout the year, Kiwanis After Five stays active with numerous projects, such as Just Because Roses, Christmas boxes during the Grand Meander, and much more. We also give back by awarding scholarships to graduating seniors. If you want to learn more about Kiwanis After Five or see what we're up to, visit our page on Facebook. Or better yet, we invite you to attend one of our meetings in person at the Spencer Golf and Country Club, Kiwanis After Five of Spencer. A group of like-minded volunteers making a difference in the community, one child at a time.

0: I'm John Batchelor. Fog of war. First three reports are wrong, but Reuters. Passengers overcame pilot who tried to crash Fly Dubai flight, according to Israel. Subhead. The co-pilot of a flight from Dubai to Tel Aviv tried to crash the plane after stabbing the pilot, but passengers subdued him while other pilots landed the plane safely in Saudi Arabia, according to Israeli officials. It's early hours. We have partial information in all directions and many questions, and I go to my colleague of many years to help me understand these incidents. Bill Raggio, a senior fellow for the Foundation for the Defense of Democracy, who has covered too many of these incidents. There are patterns, and we're looking now at what we don't know as much as we do know. Bill, a very good evening to you. Lone Wolf, one man with a knife, we're told, the co-pilot of the plane, stabs the pilot and attempts to crash the plane. Lone Wolf, you don't like Lone Wolf, Bill. Why not? And what questions do you have about this Lone Wolf explanation? Good evening to you.
1: Good evening, John. Yeah, first on the issue of Lone Wolf, I just dislike that characterization because I think people use the Lone Wolf to try to disassociate many of attacks that are associated with terrorist organizations. And try to delink them, right, to disconnect those dots. For instance, Major Nadal Hassan, who conducted the Fort Hood attack in 2009, he's described as a lone wolf. He was actually inspired and communicated with Anwar al-Awlaki, who was al-Qaeda in the Arabian Peninsula's top, he was their attack planner as well as top ideologue. He was an American citizen. They communicated. Al-Awlaki gave him the religious justification and encouraged him to carry out the attack. So I wouldn't call that lone wolf. Now, we don't know if there's any affiliations with this attacker on this airline, and it's just far too soon for us to know. We don't have any information. The only information I have about the attacker is that he's alive, and apparently his country of origin is Oman. And so, you know, we're at the opening hours, as you always say, John. You know, I've really internalized this in my two decades of doing radio and talking with you, is that we're in that early stages, that fog of reporting of the fog of war.
0: Well, we don't know. We don't know whether it was a lone operator. Very unlikely that there wasn't a contact somewhere. He had a weapon. That in itself is surprising. For those of you who've ever flown to Israel, you're not checked only when you come into the country at customs. You're checked on your way to the airplane to the country. In the United States, in Europe, any country in Europe, you're very carefully screened. They know who you are. They know where you came from. They want to look at your baggage. I used to routinely carry radio equipment with me to Tel Aviv, and they would take my bag, and I knew I would arrive early because I knew it was going to take an extra hour to search the equipment, and that was part of the routine. So a co-pilot getting on an airplane bound for Tel Aviv, it is mighty strange to think that he would have a weapon on him, Bill. I'm not answering the question, I'm asking it.
1: Yeah, John, I think that's a very insightful observation. I, too, have been detained by the Israelis during one trip to Israel because my passport had Iraq and Kuwait and Afghanistan stamped on it. And I remember when they took me aside, I just said, hey, I understand you guys are doing, you know, I think it was about 6 hours while I was sitting in a room by myself. And I literally said, I get it. You know, you can look me up. Here's what I do. So, yeah, they're extremely.

0: careful. This is one of those things. This is one, you know, again, fog of reporting on the fog of war. That question, that really is one of the two big questions, right? Is he associated, one of the first being, is he associated with a Sunni terrorist group like Al-Qaeda or the Islamic State? Or is he a Shia terrorist? That's obviously, those would be associated with Iran or perhaps another country. I don't know, but I want to know that. And I want to know, and if he's associated with another group, right? How did that knife get on board? So that's something I got to imagine the Israelis are really looking at very closely. The Israelis, the Saudis, the Emiratis, everyone involved in this investigation.
1: This got a lot closer to being a tragedy than it looks right now. So let's go to something else we had these last days with no good explanation. Six British nationals arrested by the authorities in Great Britain and then released on bail, but they were connected in some fashion to Iran, was the initial report. I've not seen anybody contradict that. The Iranian embassy came out immediately in London and denied any connection whatsoever and conveyed its disgust that it was linked, but the authorities made that very clear announcement within hours. So that happened, and we know Iran has in the past had very good luck with contacting dissidents, troublemakers, violent people. We're told, Bill, they've been talking to gangsters or gangs or sometimes associated with chaos in America and elsewhere. So we don't know if there are linked incidents, but it's been a long time since we've dealt with terror attacks, Bill. It feels retro, but at the same time, there may be something on.
0: Yeah, so first, a massive tragedy was avoided. Look, if that pilot could have gotten control of the plane, we don't really know. Did he intend to just crash it? I doubt it. Particularly, John, given that the plane was in flight for 2 hours. If he just wanted to crash it, he would have attacked the pilot at takeoff, right? I suspect he had something else involved, but again, we don't know his motive right now. But if he was able to ram that plane into something, or even, I think even worse, if forced the Israelis to shoot it down, that would have been a massive tragedy. The pilot who was able to open the door to the cockpit to allow an Israeli citizen, and then apparently there's another pilot on the plane to get them. He's a hero. There's several heroes involved in this. This, you know, could have been Flight 93. It could have been the World Trade Center or the Pentagon. To your point, though, to answer your question, yeah, a lot of questions about the RAF Fairfield where the British citizens were arrested. Now they were told, this is perfect example of the fog of reporting. It seems to be a current theme on the show today, John, is first they told us that there were explosives that were in those vehicles. Now they're saying there were no explosives recovered, just gasoline. But it takes time to sort these things out. I hesitate to jump at to cover these types of incidents because the first several reports often are wrong.
1: We're looking right now at a success by, among others, the pilot who managed to open that door. That door stays shut. We have another ending here and a lot of mysteries. Bill Raggio, senior fellow for the Foundation for the Defense of Democracies. We're not going to take this any farther because we have very few facts to build it upon. Just to note it, that it's been a while since we've dealt with hijackings. You always figure it's a one-off until number two happens and then number three. We'll watch. Podcast of What We Mostly Don't Know at Amazon Prime, at Apple, at Spotify. I'm John Batchelor.

0: When September 11th happened, it just turned my world upside down. I didn't go over there to be a hero. I just felt like if somebody had to go, send me.
1: As we remember 9/11, Wounded Warrior Project honors the spirit of service that drives veterans like Chris Hoff.
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I'm John Batchelor. Nuclear war. It has been an angel of death to my generation since we were children in grade school. It is impossible to convince anyone other than those of us who were there. In the fourth grade, probably in the third grade, but I remember the fourth grade classroom vividly. In the fourth grade, a wall of windows was to my left. I was bachelor, so I was seated in front. This is Marion Elementary School in Montgomery County, Pennsylvania. Wall of windows to my left. And the teacher, whose name is gone from me, it might be Abernathy. I recall a very nice young woman, red hair, who left.

0: think I did, but I certainly obeyed. We all obeyed. We didn't laugh. We sat under the desk, and we're told that that is a necessary civil defense drill. I welcome my colleague Peter Husey, who is at the Gold Institute for International for Strategic Studies, as well as a fellow of the National Institute for Deterrence Studies, to support my memory of nuclear war in the 1950s. Peter, a very good day to you. It's such a fixed image. I'm surprised that the clever people at HBO and other productions haven't reproduced it yet. It's a memory that we boomers have, and there are not as many of us as there used to be. Mm-hmm. Do you recall a similar incident? You're a younger man, Peter. Did it happen to you as well?
1: Oh, I remember in Vermont. We're across the lake from New York, and there's something called Plattsburgh Air Force Base, which are where we had B-52s. And we had drills where we literally, you're right, you got off your desk, your chair, and got underneath the desk, which was very small, and you ducked, so to speak. And that was because the Russians had attacked Plattsburgh Air Force Base over in New York. And I remember those drills. And at the time, I think we all knew what a mushroom cloud looked like because we'd seen pictures. But it was about a 10-minute drill. And then we also had one other drill. We all got in the school bus and raced home. In fact, this bus driver, I remember, was going quite fast and dropped us all off to get us home in case there was a nuclear attack.
0: In case of a nuclear attack. That memory is so vivid. I do not believe that our Gen Xers, who are now taking commanding roles in our corporations and our government,
1: yes,
0: or the millennials, who are their assistants and will soon take the leading roles in our governments, I do not believe they have a similar memory. So we go from our memories of being under the desk and the world ending, at least momentarily, although there was the accompanying news that after 2 weeks it would be safe to go outside again because, of course, the radiation would have dissipated. None of this was accurate. I'm just remembering what I remember. We were children. We didn't understand war. That there are no limits. None. In that wall of glass that was next to me in the fourth grade, I would not have had to worry about radiation. I would have been dead immediately when the windows blew in. That's what happened in Hiroshima. That's what happened in Nagasaki.
1: Yes.
0: After the flash, one woman stood to look out the window, and then she was no more. So, windows are not good things, but nuclear weapons are not good things, which is why Peter's here, because we face challenges with not one but two peer nuclear powers, and possibly a third. I have a headline this morning that lights up a lot of Reuters reporting. North Korea says U.S.-led arms buildup justifies expanding nuclear force. Don't you welcome this, Peter, as clarity? So let us go to the allegation that the U.S. is the fault, that it's the U.S. that's leading the nuclear arms race, that mm-hmm. if we would just solve our political passion for paranoia, all would be well. The allegation includes, or the charge includes, that leaving the ABM Treaty in 2002 began the nuclear arms race. What was the ABM Treaty? Why did we leave it, Peter? Thank you.
1: You're welcome. Thank you, John, for inviting me on your show. The ABM Treaty was signed in 1972 as a treaty that Congress approved. And it said, we'll limit missile defenses to, you can either put 100 interceptors around your capital, Washington, D.C., or Moscow, or you can protect a missile base. The idea of protecting Washington but leaving New York and everybody else unprotected was a non-starter. So we built 100 interceptors in Grand Forks, North Dakota, to protect the Minuteman missiles that were there. Eventually, the Pentagon said, you know, the Russians can overwhelm 100 interceptors because they have thousands of these warheads, so it doesn't make any sense. So in 1974, 75, we took it down. And we basically lived with the ABM Treaty until 2001 in December. President Bush said, we have a threat from North Korea with ballistic missiles. We may have a threat from Iran. We need to be able to shoot them down, and we can't because of this stupid ABM Treaty. So I'm leaving, giving 6 months' notice

0: get out, which we have formally got out in June or July of 2002. And that is what we did. And we started to build a missile defense system, which we have in Grand Forks in Alaska and Vandenberg, California. We have a total of only 44 interceptors. We were going to build somewhere in the vicinity of 80. But now we have Golden Dome, which is a proposal to not just build ground-based interceptors, but put stuff in space where it would be much more effective. So that's where we are today.
1: Let me understand. We maintained a treaty in place that had no meaning for, what is this, 30 years. It was meaningless other than limiting our ability to actually build interceptors or a system that defended the United States from incoming. And it doesn't. Yep. And that treaty, dated to the 1970s, might as well have been the 1670s. It was so out of date.
0: Well, the thing is, John, the argument was if we don't build a defense, the other guys, the bad guys, won't have a need to build more offense. Mm-hmm. Well, the thing is, at the same time we did the ABM treaty, we signed something called SALT. SALT was not a treaty with the Senate. It was an agreement between Richard Nixon and Mr. Brezhnev. It was basically an executive agreement between the two countries. Russia at the time had 2,000 strategic, which is a fancy name for long-range nuclear warheads. And the SALT treaty said, at the end of the deal, you can build up to over 10,000. I've never considered that arms control, but people were doing cartwheels up and down Pennsylvania Avenue in Washington because it was the first treaty that put even a cap. But the cap was where we were going to go anyway. And we built up to about 10,000. The Russians built up to about 12,000. And what's interesting, a study done under President Reagan for net assessment just looked at it and said, well, what were the Russians under SALT II, which was signed in 79 but never agreed to by the Senate? How many warheads could they build under SALT II? And net assessment said 24,000. Well, that is an arm control. That's an arms buildup. And the secret is that the SALT treaties basically said, where are you going to build, Moscow? Oh, okay. This is where we're going to build. Let's agree to build up to the same level or near the same level, even though the Russians could build up a lot more than we were, about 2,000 more than we were. But that's what they did. And that's what we inherited in 1981 when President Reagan came into office, who said, this is not arms control. Detente is not working. And we need to have reductions. We need peace through strength. And he gave a speech about the evil empire. And he gave a speech the same month about building SDI. And that's how we won the Cold War.
1: That was then.
0: Yes.
1: That was then. It's gone. Right. It's gone with the wind. This is now. Between 2002 and 2010, the Bush administration negotiated what was called the Moscow Treaty and the New START Treaty that cut the number of nuclear warheads by 67%. There's still enough to pound sand.
0: Yes,
1: however,
0: exactly.
1: They did do treaties that promised arms control.
0: Remarkable is that Putin at the time was broke. And the Moscow Treaty he signed with President Bush, it was like two pages. It wasn't detailed at all.
1: Right.
0: But it took the START one number of 6,000 and said, let's go down to 1,700 to 2,200. That's the number they came up with. Obama came into office and in 2010 basically put that Moscow Treaty numbers into black and white into a formal treaty. And it came down to 1,550 to pick a number between 1,800 and 2,000 is what we could build. Then the Russians could build and put on the field. That's where we are today.
1: But
0: the treaty is gone.
1: That started the conversation about modernization. I want to move from numbers to modernization.
0: Right.
1: This is a bipartisan agreement. George Bush's initiative, Barack Obama's very careful institutionalizing the initiative, leads to an agreement between the parties, between the principals, the two presidents, one after another, that our nuclear weapons need modernization.
0: Exactly.
1: And that begins a process of finding the money, committing the money, and building up. Because how old is our nuclear weapons fleet?
0: Submarines are about 40, the oldest ones are 42 years. We've never had a submarine out in the water beyond 40 years, but we do now. The ICBMs are 55 years old, Minuteman III, And the B-52 was first built 70 years ago. So we've got very old systems that is it. I have to hats off to the industry and the Air Force and the Navy for keeping these things alive and well. The last time I talked to the commander of our ICBMs out in Cheyenne at Effie Warren, I asked General Husser, I said, what percent are on alert, ready to go? And she said about 98%. That's pretty good for a 55-year-old missile. And so our systems are old, and as some wag quipped, if we don't modernize, we're going to rust to obsolescence. That's a very, very important point, and that's made by the former STRAC commander, Admiral Charles Richard. He said, if we don't modernize, we only have one other choice. We will slowly disarm because the systems will go out of business. They won't work anymore. And so we basically kicked this modernization can down the road since the end of the Cold War for decades, thinking that, maybe tomorrow. So you're right. In 2010, a Department of Defense official, Jim Miller, sat down with Senator John Kyle, a Republican, and they sat down and said, here's the deal. We're going to modernize the whole system, including nuclear command and control, the warheads, the ICBMs, the submarine missiles, the bombers, and the bomber missiles. And we're going to agree to modernize this thing, and we're going to do it within the confines of the New START Treaty. And that's basically what we have decided to do over the last 16 years. Every year, Congress has said, yep, we're going to do this. And then the question is, without the New START Treaty, there aren't any formal limits, but so far we are basically at that level, thinking about what do we add, if anything, which would we could add warheads to the Minuteman program, or we could add warheads to the sub program. So that's our options. Plus, in the theater area, we're looking at building new systems, but those aren't, they've never been subject to any arms control anyway. So that's where we are.
1: Peter
0: and
1: Husey.
0: We need to do this in 2010.
1: Peter Husey of the National Institute of Deterrent Studies, we're going to bring it up to where we are and the threat. I'm John Batchelor.

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1: So, Clay County Community Foundation is celebrating 20 years of being a foundation here in Clay County that gives grants to nonprofits and public entities. 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The Clay County Community Foundation has been able to grant about 20 grants each year to different nonprofits and public entities that apply for grants. So total, we have been able to give over $2 million in community betterment grants to Clay County.
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0: I'm John Betts with Peter Husey, and we're bringing up to right now the nuclear arms race alleged against the United States and the facts of the matter which weigh upon all of us for right now. Right now, there is a nuclear threat right now by the Kremlin. It's constant. There is a nuclear weapons threat by North Korea right now. It's a headline in Reuters at this moment. What is to be done? And I go to my understanding of one thing that can be done. From me cowering under a desk because the teacher said there was going to be a bomb that was going to blow apart everything in Philadelphia. From that moment till this moment right now, what we can do is find allies. We are in search of allies. And I want to know from Peter, is it a positive that Latvia has removed from its constitution the prohibition of having nuclear weapons stored in Latvia? And is it a positive that Finland at this point is committing to exercising its military with French nuclear weapons military? In other words, they're going to join in the war games that involve nuclear weapons. Yes. Are these positives? Does this augment nuclear deterrence? Does this make North Korea and Russia hesitate?
1: Well, John, I think it does. And the reason I say that is this is an exercise of our capability that demonstrates to the Russians and others, we have the capability to deter you and to make life miserable for you if you ever cross the threshold and use nuclear weapons. It doesn't mean we're going to use them, because the entire Western alliance and NATO thinks of nuclear weapons as a deterrent to stop war from starting in the first place. The Russians and the North Koreans don't look that way. They look at nuclear weapons as tools of aggression that they can use to make us stand down, as they have done in Ukraine, is don't mess with us because we will nuke you. That's very simple what Mr. Putin is about. And he's, how many times has he made the threat? But you have pointed out something quite

0: interesting. He was asked point blank, are you going to use nuclear weapons in Ukraine? And he said, well, I don't need to. Which tells you that the corollary is, well, what if he does need to? Will he use theater nuclear weapons, which he's been building somewhere between 2,000 and 4,000? Interestingly, the United States has about 200. We're talking about battlefield, low yield, very accurate nuclear weapons. And that's where we face today. And what Finland is doing and what Lithuania is doing and others are saying is our extended deterrence has to be strengthened and has to be demonstrated so that Mr. Putin backs down and doesn't, God forbid, ever use a nuclear weapon against NATO with respect to the Ukraine theater. That's where we are. That's the fight within Washington, which is, do we build theater systems like a sea-launched cruise missile? Do we build a system that goes on airplanes? Because right now we have what are called gravity bombs. That's a kind of fancy name for you got to fly over the top of a target and then drop them out of the bottom of the plane. And they may or may not be accurate, but how do you get there? You got to go through air defenses, and you have to go through basically going through the Russian Air Force to get there. And the question is, would you, that's doubtful in my mind that you'll get there in sufficient numbers. So that's why we're talking about augmenting and modernizing our theater nuclear weapons, which ironically in 1991, we got rid of all of them, 90% of them, in a unilateral effort by President Bush saying that, well, if we do, maybe Russia will. And Mr. Yeltsin said, yeah, I'll do it. But then Mr. Putin never followed up. So they kept a lot, somewhere around 4,000, according to the experts. And we, as I said, 200. So they're outnumbering us 20-1 in the theater. And we have zero in Europe. We have, 200 in Europe. We have zero in the Pacific. So that's where the mess, that's where we are, John.
1: Let's go to the Pacific. Just a moment. We just have a minute here. None of this touches the North Korean threat. And very little of it touches the Chinese threat. That's what's new since the ABM Treaty of 2002. And that conversation is beginning or needs to begin? We have a minute, Peter.
0: It's begun partially. That's why we built the ABM, the missile defense system, because of North Korea. The problem is that North Korea basically built two programs. One they let us see, and they said, oh, we're not going to build nuclear weapons. And the other one they didn't let us see, and they did build nuclear weapons. It lied. And they tested the first nuke in, 2006. So that is a very, very tough thing. The problem is the Chinese helped them do this through the Pakistanis. The Pakistanis got help from missiles from North Korea, and they helped North Korea build a nuclear bomb. So that's where we are with North Korea. Pick a number, probably 50 or so nuclear weapons that they have. And what's ironic is the United States military has not used military force against North Korea since the end of the Korean War.
1: Peter Husey, a fellow at the National Institute of Deterrence Studies. We will continue our conversation because we're part of the conversation that begins about North Korea's threat. Right now, I'm John Batchelor.
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2: Your KICD live Doppler forecast, a chance of sprinkles with a slight chance of showers before 7. Chance of precipitation is 20%. Cloudy, lows around 58. Calm wind becoming north-northeasterly around 5. For tomorrow, mostly cloudy, high of 63. North-northeasterly wind at 10 to 15. Tomorrow night will be cloudy during the early evening, but then clearing overnight, lows of 46. Friday, sunny, high of 61 with an east-southeasterly wind around 5 miles per hour. Friday night will be partly cloudy, lows around 48. And Saturday, mostly sunny, highs of 64. For more on your weather forecast, log online to northwestiowanow.com or download the mobile app.
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0: I'm John Batchelor. Gordon Chang, at Gordon G. Chang, joins me. A conversation about the People's Republic of China's bullying attitude in the Philippines. We welcome our colleague from longstanding, Captain James Fennell, United States Navy intelligence officer, retired. He's in Europe, helping us understand repeat rinse of the PLA Navy, showing that it has no learning ability. It does the same thing all the time. Abuse the Philippines. Why? Because they're going for what they perceive to be the weak link in the American constructed confederation opposing Chinese brutality towards Taiwan. And yet, Jim, a very good morning to you. The incident of these last days interrupting a military outpost resupply in the South China Sea, is this the same as it's been always, or was there any difference to note in this occasion of Chinese bullying? Good day to you, Captain.
1: Good day, Gordon, or John and Gordon. Yeah, I think in this case, what happened on the 24th of September is we saw a coordination with the PLA Navy, the Chinese Coast Guard, and the Chinese Maritime Militia. There were three Chinese naval vessels, 11 Coast Guard and Maritime Militia vessels, working against essentially just two very small Filipino Coast Guard vessels, and then what they have is a motor vessel called the Lapu-Lapu, which is a resupply vessel. It's basically like a ferry with and load up supplies for the sailors on board the grounded ship Sierra Madre. The size of the Filipino Coast Guard vessels, they're about 150, 160 feet long, less than 300 tons. The Chinese vessels, the warships, are at least 1,500 tons and twice as long. So the Chinese are out-muscling them with military hardware, outnumbering them. So each vessel's bigger. They've got a 3-to-1 advantage. And then they came in and they stopped the resupply. And this is the first breaking of the resupply since July of 2024, when there was a very violent escalation between the two nations. And they signed some kind of agreement, which were never publicly made, but the Chinese asserted that the Filipinos agreed to request permission to resupply. And since July of 2024 until now, there's been, according to the Philippine government, 15 successful resupply operations. So really what you see is this kind of terrorism from the Chinese Communist Party. You just don't know when they're going to decide to interrupt your operations to provide food and water to your sailors on this ship. And so, you go along for 2 years, you do it 15 times, and all of a sudden the Chinese say, no, we're not going to allow you to do that. There's no rhyme or reason. So it's a form of psychoterrorism. And so they do that to break down the will of the Filipinos, who they think are too uppity.
0: Gordon, you have a question.

0: change the captain.
1: Jim, how is the Philippines going to resupply this vessel now? And I guess another question, is the interruption of the resupply that was just occurred, was that in connection with Xi Jinping's visit to Washington?
2: This was on the 24th of September, so it very much was done in the backdrop of Xi's visit to Washington, D.C. So it was another way of them trying to, take something, thinking that we weren't paying attention. And fortunately, our U.S. Embassy in Manila came out very strongly and, you know, said they condemned the dangerous blocking and irresponsible maneuvers of the PRC, and they called for the PRC to cease the use of escalatory tactics. And they hailed Manila's professionalism and restraint. So we've got a good ambassador down there, Ambassador Lee Lipton, who's been very, very vocal in his support of the Philippines. But they tried to pull a fast one here and stop this. And in terms of this happening before, when I was in uniform back in 2014, Chinese tried this and they did it. They stopped the resupply. And what did the Filipinos have to do? You asked, what could they do? Well, they were normally resupplying with the Navy back in 2014, and when the Chinese stopped it and surrounded the Sierra Madre with Coast Guard vessels and prevented their Navy from getting in, the Filipinos had to go to what they call bangka boats, these little offshore pontoon boats, and bringing in drips and drabs of water and food over the reef shallow that the Chinese Coast Guard vessels couldn't follow them across. So it made the Filipinos have to adjust tactics. I don't know what's going to happen this time, but I think at some point, and we've been saying this, we've been discussing this for quite a while. For me, it's been over a decade. We need to have the United States 7th Fleet come in and start assisting our ally to stop the Chinese from what is considered a humanitarian mission. And oh, by the way, you know, the Chinese signed a code of conduct with ASEAN members, and they agreed in the fourth item of this, 10 items, so 10 articles in this agreement. They said the parties reaffirm their respect for and commitment for freedom of navigation, and that the parties concerned undertake to resolve their territorial jurisdictional disputes by peaceful means without resorting to the threat or use of force. So the Chinese violating the code of conduct. They, if they want something, they're going to use might to take it, and they don't care about who they hurt in the process. And that's in direct contravention of the agreement that they signed. So once again, it demonstrates the Chinese Communist Party cannot be trusted when they say they're going to do something. Their word has no meaning and no confidence.
0: Jim, the military commission is in chaos. The man, and maybe the man before that commanded the South China Sea, became the Ministry of Defense, my memory, or the Ministry of the Navy. He's been branded a traitor. In addition, the military commission was led by a man, Zhang, who's now charged at one point with clique conspiracy, which is double talk for a coup, plotting a coup, and more than 100 senior military officers have been relieved of duty and charged. We're told all these vaguely serious charges over these last weeks and months. Because of all that, does it make sense that they would launch an operation against the Philippines, this high profile, to be mocked again as lawbreakers? What do we read for the military commission, the chiefs of staff and the joint chiefs all together, the equivalent of not being there while they run a bullying operation in the Philippines?
2: Well, as I've said before, I believe these purges that Xi has done in the PLA and the Central Military Commission have not affected the operations of the PLA and the Chinese Coast Guard, which is part of the PLA now. And so what we're seeing are not just random acts or rogue acts. What we're seeing is a concerted effort and a coordinated effort that Xi said, hey, well, I'm over there in Washington. I want you guys to thump down on the Filipinos because they're getting uppity, and we don't want them to think that they can take over this area. And we're gonna continue to demonstrate to them that they will obey what we say. And if they didn't ask for permission, we are going to, stop them from being able to resupply. And remember, the Minister of Defense of the PLA is Admiral Dong Jung. And while there were some speculation that he was under a spotlight for whatever it was, and then he was on the outs a couple of years ago. He is fully back in and running the PLA, and he was representing the PRC at the Shangri-La Dialogue, and he's been the people that were there meeting President Trump earlier this year when the president visited. So I do not believe that the PLA is adrift. I believe that the people that were corrupt, whether they're not, they were attempting a coup or whatever it was, they're out, they're in jail, and everybody else that's in the system is saying, yes, sir, and we're ready to execute your missions.
0: Captain James Fennell, United States Navy retired intelligence officer, Gordon Chang at Gordon G. Chang. A podcast of our conversation about the threat to the Philippines available at Amazon Prime, at Apple, at Spotify, and other distinguished venues. I'm John Batchelor.
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7: I'm the leader of a cosmetology group for my after-school program, and I teach young girls different skills on how to do hair and how to help other people. 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

0: Rebecca Grant, Vice President of the Lexington Institute, to help us interpret events in the Strait of Hormuz, the famous waterway that is now at the center of a global crisis in energy and concern about the future in the markets. This is Al Jazeera reporting from Tehran. Iran is claiming success in attacking ships, including U.S. Navy vessels, near the Strait of Hormuz, saying that the strikes have forced Washington to move its warships further from the Iranian coast. Rebecca, I stopped there because Al Jazeera, yes, of course, Qatar, yes, of course, influence peddling does wonders. However, this is the adversary speaking. And what do we gain? What information do we gain from the claim of success? Because it can so easily be refuted with the facts. But then again, more than that, who's the audience for this claim? Good day to you, Rebecca.
1: Hello. Well, this is a very weak claim. If Iran was claiming that they were selling millions of barrels of oil per day that they had shipped out of the strait, then that would be one thing. But, you know, to me, there are a lot of problems with this claim. The first is the idea that Iran has any conception of where the U.S. Navy Fifth Fleet ships are at any one moment. You know, we're talking about the destroyers, the aircraft carriers most notably, but also a number of others in the ship's company there, submarines, unmanned surface vessels. And I can tell you, not even Admiral Cooper, the Central Command commander, is going to be looking moment to moment at exactly where, you know, the USS John Paul Jones destroyer might be. So the idea that Iran is tracking these vessels that in the case of the carrier can move at 35 knots per hour, the destroyers are very agile. And you know what? They move. They are underway. They are constantly shifting positions. So I don't think Iran knows where they are in the first place.
0: So they don't know where they are, and their claims then of forcing them to move, it's an odd construction. Gordon, you have a question.
2: Rebecca, we know that Iran has targeting data from Chinese satellites. So I assume that the Chinese can see the Strait of Hormuz and the Arabian Sea. Do you think that they might be getting that information from China's birds in the sky?
1: It's a possibility, although our U.S. ambassador to China, David Perdue, said that China has been warned not to help Iran. But even if a Chinese commercial satellite or a military reconnaissance satellite is looking at the photographic picture of the location of a ship, remember, that photo is only good for an instant. Because of the speed of that ship, it moves. So if you've got a photo, it has to be taken by the satellite, passed down to the Iranians, fed into a weapon. The weapon's got to get moved into place. You're already looking at minutes, hours, possibly longer. And so that targeting information is not very fresh. And this is what's so great about the way the Fifth Fleet has run this blockade. They are not sailing up and down in front of the entrance to Bandar Abbas port. They are doing it like really deep zone defense. The carriers stay out in the North Arabian Gulf. We have seen destroyers run the Strait of Hormuz when necessary. But quite a lot of this is also being covered by air power, either helicopters from the Apaches that are based up in Kuwait or helicopters off the U.S. Navy carriers and destroyers. And then, of course, the land-based air like our F-16s and, of course, F-18s constantly on patrol. So I don't think Iran even knows how this blockade is being run, much less the precise position of any U.S. Navy ship at any moment in time.
0: We're told that an increasing number of ships are getting through. However, I don't have the discernment whether we're talking about entering the Gulf or leaving the Gulf. Are they, to your knowledge, is that information available? How many ships are left trapped inside the Gulf? How many are coming in daily? Is that published anywhere? I've not seen it.
1: There is not a published firm number, but from the snippets of information, here's what's going on. You do have inbound bulkers, in particular carrying grain and other humanitarian cargo. Outbound, you have quite a few ships that are either doing a swap of cargo and transit. Some of the South Korean shippers have started doing this in connection with the Gulf allies. And so added up one way and another, we have both from Treasury Secretary Bessent and from the President that we are getting 10, 15, 17, occasionally even 20 million barrels per day out through that shipping route. So basically, look, as Admiral Cooper said, the TSS that goes around Oman, that traffic separation highway, that is open to outbound oiler traffic. And this means that the blockade on Iran is working. In the meantime, the Gulf states are selling oil into the world market. China is squeezed out from buying from Iran, which is great. And then Iran's efforts

0: to quote unquote control the strait are really diminishing. Now, our Navy is very much on alert for ballistic or anti-ship cruise missile attacks. Believe me, they are watching very, very closely. Those are contested waters, but no question, the U.S. Navy has the upper hand.
1: Gordon, you have a question.
2: Rebecca, there are reports that U.S. Marines were wounded and have been, in fact, added to the Pentagon's list of wounded American personnel. But they were apparently not on U.S. Navy vessels. Does this mean that they are on vessels transiting the strait, or what's going on here?
0: Our U.S. Marines are in all sorts of locations, you know, from embassies to ground locations, and we have special operations capable U.S. Marines there in the complement of some of our amphibious ships like Boxer and Tripoli, who was there earlier. So, you know, these Marines could have been just about anywhere assisting the flow of that. And I'm glad to see the Pentagon giving us honest reporting on wounded and casualties that come as a result of operations as well. Look, there's no question Iran wants to menace commercial traffic and to menace the U.S. Navy, and we've got to hold firm so that we permanently take away their capability to do that. We can't go on with the strait getting even the occasional Iranian anti-ship cruise missile, ballistic missile, or drone headed towards the international mariners.
1: When the satellites, either Russian or Chinese, identify a U.S. Navy vessel, does the U.S. Navy vessel know that? I think the jargon is paint. Do they know they've been painted by the adversary?
0: Right. We think of paint specifically more with radar, where you absolutely, your radar warning gear would pick that up. But between the Space Force and U.S. Central Command, I think they have an excellent picture of what the Chinese are doing on orbit. Remember, our Space Force actually watches all the Chinese satellites. We aren't going to hear any of the details, but I think U.S. Central Command's operational picture is crystal clear and includes every element of the threat environment.
1: There was gossip that a Chinese satellite was in some fashion damaged because it was part of an operation. Is that just scuttlebutt?
0: That could be true. It's not hard to damage a satellite. But again, if that's going on, it's because it is still an active combat zone there. You notice there's been very little real detail coming from Central Command.
1: Yes.
0: That's for the protection of our 50,000 U.S. service members that are still there.
1: So we're going to leave it as scuttlebutt. I just mention it because we get so little information, you understand. Rebecca, this is an enormous operation going on. Is it sustainable indefinitely, or is there a timeline that's sensible given the wear and tear on the ships? We have 30 seconds.
0: The U.S. Navy can do this as long as they need to. There will be repair that's required, but the U.S. Navy factors that into their schedules. They always have a portion of the fleet in at the yards. There'll be some additional wear and tear, but there's no question that the sailors there are on the razor's edge because they're in that combat zone. They can keep this up as long as they need to.
1: Rebecca Grant of the Lexington Institute, Gordon Chang at Gordon T. Chang. Podcast of our conversation about the Strait of Hormuz and the U.S. Navy, available at Amazon Prime, at Apple, at Spotify, and other distinguished venues. I'm John Batchelor.
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12: 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I'm supporting students, and I get paid to make the big calls. 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Sign up to become an official in Iowa at highschoolofficials.com.
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0: I'm John Batchelor. Gordon Chang, at Gordon G. Chang, my colleague and co-host. The meeting between President Trump, elected, and President Xi Jinping, unelected, in Washington these last days, and the regards of European media. I'm looking at the London media and the continental media, but especially the magazines that had a chance to reanalyze the conversations as they came through between the two presidents. And the short version is much pomp, very little policy. We welcome Charles Burton, our colleague. He's a senior fellow at the Synopsis, to help us understand how the meeting between the presidents was regarded by our very close ally, Canada, and its discerning media. Charles, a very good day to you. Pomp, no policy. What is the verdict in Canada after 24, 48 hours of watching the flags waving and lots of gold paint? Good evening to you.
1: Good evening. Well, I think that, it seems to be what some wag referred to as diplotainment, in the sense that there was a 90-minute meeting between Mr. Xi and Mr. Trump, whereas when you add in the translation, it doesn't give very much time to talk about anything. Of course, one is concerned about AI or SI.

0: for the future of civilization if some of these predictions about the potential of AI turn out to be true. It certainly is a bit worrying that one of these AI things went into medical records, government medical records in Australia for reasons that are unclear. But and then on the other aspect is there's no discussion of Taiwan that we're aware of. I think that that Mr. Xi surely would have tried to convince Mr. Trump that the America has no interest in maintaining an independent Taiwan and that he should simply accept the annexing and cease to provide Taiwan with arms. And then we've got this very bizarre statement by the U.S. ambassador, Mr. Perdue, that suggested that Mr. Trump had said to Mr. Xi that perhaps Mr. Xi's, you know, China would like to purchase some American arms. I completely inexplicable. So, I mean, there are these kind of aspects. The Chinese formula, which is for an acknowledgement that the United States and China are equivalent powers and therefore they should essentially divide up the world between themselves, is in fact disturbing, but it seems that China's pushing this line much more hard than the United States. It seems to be downplaying this constructive engagement idea less. So all in all, it seems to be more or less a nothing burger. Mr. Trump has helped Mr. Xi domestically by depicting him as a highly respected leader who is met at the airport by the U.S. president in unprecedented fashion. Some Chinese media concerned about the attire of the first lady at the state banquet wearing trousers compared to what the Chinese leader's wife was doing. So, I mean, it's being analyzed inside China as on the basis of formalism, protocol, symbolism, and is China, in fact, able to convince the Americans to accept that China should have a rise to power and control over its section of the planet, which of course, you know, I doubt it would stop there if it ever happened. So I think that it hasn't given a lot of reassurance. The fact that Mr. Trump says he'll be meeting Mr. Xi again twice before the end of the year is not a good sign from our point of view, because we don't see what productive, positive results could come out of this. The idea that, for example, that Xi would cooperate on opening the Strait of Hormuz by, say, threatening not to purchase most of Iran's oil in exchange for the United States abandoning Taiwan doesn't seem to be on, I think, because there are just so many important Republicans that are diehard supporters of Taiwan. So we're really nowhere. But I think the winner of this thing appears to be Mr. Xi, and that is not something that any of us would like to see.
1: Gordon, you have a question for Charles.
2: Charles, why do you think that Xi Jinping is the winner?
0: Well, because he's able to use it for propaganda inside China that detracts from the reality of a failing economy, enormous concern over dissatisfied military, and his necessary use of great repression in suppressing any forces that might challenge his unassailed authority. The fact they didn't take any businessmen with him, as anticipated, is also suggestive that something there wasn't working out, that he wasn't prepared to have those business magnates, all of whom seem to be under a shadow politically at present with him in Washington. So, you know, there were no equivalents to the large number of high-tech billionaires at the state banquet on the Chinese side.
1: Three big stories that I did not see, Charles. I read from the outside. One is artificial intelligence. No agreement about controls, no agreement about sharing information, no agreement at all. They don't even talk. Another, of course, is Taiwan, longstanding threat by Xi Jinping personally. And then there's the matter of the WTO and being a country that violates every mandate in the WTO and is boastful about its success. I did not see any of those three items, I stopped there, mentioned. Was that purposeful? Were they avoiding friction? Did they want to come out with no change?

0: I mean, in the official statements on both the U.S. and the Chinese side, there's no mention of Taiwan. And then, as usual, with regard to the measures that China commits to address the yawning trade imbalance between China and the U.S., there's different, you know, differences in the U.S. and the Chinese statements. I mean, we know from the past that China makes these commitments to purchase, say, large quantities of agricultural commodities from the U.S. and then fulfills them only partially. And so that, you know, that's a concern. The idea of setting up a military communication channel is one that China is pushing hard, but naturally the United States sees that China would use such a mechanism of consultation to gather information useful to its overall aggressive plan. So it is that the statements say a lot, that China is able to continue to put forward these suggestions, which are damaging to the interests of the United States and a peace and stable world, and the United States is not able to challenge them. And then also in terms of people concerns, China made no concessions whatsoever, as far as I know from this meeting, in releasing people who have been unjustly held by the Chinese, specifically Jimmy Lai and a wide range of others, scientists and political science professors that China has arbitrarily detained. You know, in the past, we would see some kind of movement in this direction. And I think the expressions by Mr. Trump of friendship towards Mr. Xi are not reciprocated. I mean, from my point of view, as someone who's been, you know, understanding China or trying to understand China for over half a century, the idea that there could be any kind of equal friendship between Mr. Xi, who sees himself as a successor to the emperors of ancient times, and someone like Mr. Trump is just patently ridiculous.
1: Gordon, you have a question for Charles.
2: Charles, there was some very good symbolism that President Trump arranged. So, for instance, taking Xi Jinping to the National Archives to see our foundational documents.
0: Yeah.
2: The giving of a statue of a symbol of American freedom. Does any of this get reported in China? And do the Chinese people know this by other means?
0: I think not. I don't. Certainly, there's no reporting, and the idea that he, that the Americans wanted to show him the Treaty of San Francisco of 1951, which, you know, keeps an open status for the island of Taiwan, is certainly something that wouldn't be reported inside China. And I don't think that Chinese people have that much interest in these things. They from the nationalistic point of view, they want to emphasize the honor that's been done to China by Mr. Trump, who seems to be putting himself in some kind of subservient position by going to such great lengths to give honor to Mr. Xi. And the fact that these are unprecedented is certainly reported in the Chinese press extensively. And all of this kind of symbolism of dress and so on seems to have some penetrating value. But, I think, Gordon, the bottom line is the Chinese people are just not paying attention to Chinese propaganda anymore. That the average Chinese is not, unlike myself, watching the Chinese national news or has much interest in People's Daily or the Qiushi, the Seeking Truth magazine editorials. So I think that they are interested in these symbolic matters. But in terms of the substance, people are pretty much jaded about any discourse provided by the Chinese communist authorities. It just has very little relevance to them and very little credibility.
1: Charles Burton of Synopsis, Gordon Chang at Gordon G. Chang. The partnership, cooperation, conciliation between two adversaries, China and the U.S., and now the enmity and fear-mongering and plain threats between two allies, Canada and the United States, when we return. I'm John Batchelor.

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0: I'm John Batchelor with Gordon Chang at Gordon G. Chang and Charles Burton of Synopsis. Mr. Carney in New York, a triumphal appearance, an interview in the New York Times that was celebratory. Remarks routinely in the media here, I'm looking at Substack especially, celebrating Mark Carney, whom I do not believe was much mentioned before the United Nations General Assembly meeting and the speech. How is he now regarded at home after that trip to New York? Is there a change in weather? Is he elevated in some important fashion, Charles?
1: I mean, Mr. Carney has unprecedented support among the Canadian people, and his prestige is impacting on all sorts of elections around the country, including at the provincial level. So he's riding a high that's never been seen in Canadian politics, and it is Mr. Carney alone. It isn't his party. It isn't his cabinet ministers. It's him. And tragedy is a hard word, but there is an impression among Canadian people that Mr. Carney, through his integration into trade deals with the Chinese authorities, his upcoming announcement in December of free trade with India, the EU making a speech introducing him when he spoke to the European Parliament, saying how much they would welcome Canada as an associate member of the EU. That's the terms of Canada's new strengthened arrangements with the EU will be negotiated in October. But the bottom line is that Canada is still very much dependent on the United States market, and these things are not able to compensate for the impact on the economy of the Trump tariffs and other measures that may be forthcoming. That being said, there are predictions that will show that this will lead to a downturn in the Canadian economy and a reduction in GDP growth. And Canadian people seem to be prepared to accept this. And so, for example, the recent Stelco, a U.S. company that produces steel in the Hamilton area, violating its commitment to the Canadian government to maintain staffing levels up to 2029. We're going to close a facility in response to the development of a new steel plant in the United States. These things are only causing Canadians to feel even more anger at the United States and more nationalistic and prepared to take, at this time, the economic hit that will occur. So it's the situation is pretty bad. Mr. Trump suggested that I think last night that after 3 or 4 months, the Canadians will come to the United States and accept the original deal and say, I think the quote was, I am sorry, sir. That's not the way it's playing out.
0: Gordon, you have a question for Charles about Canada.
2: Charles, on American streets, we have seen Chinese thugs during President Trump's Xi Jinping's visit to Washington. Actually, the Chinese have operated very openly, where you have these packs of probably Ministry of State Security agents, all dressed out in identical kit, hiding their faces. Do we have the problem in Canada as well?
1: I think that this is certainly an emerging trend. And, we did have a previous incident where it was released in the press that a Chinese Ministry of State Security agent operating under diplomatic cover in Toronto had been involved in operations to intimidate the family of the conservative foreign policy, the foreign affairs critic, Michael Chong, who is mixed race and has family in Hong Kong. It took the Canadian government a long time to, like really 10 days, to consider the implications of declaring persona non grata someone who was seeking to influence a senior Canadian government official. So I think the Chinese are getting the message that they can engage in thuggish behavior in Canada, intimidating Falun Gong demonstrators or people who in the Uyghur and Tibetan community or the Canadian

0: Chinese democracy movement, and we'll get away with it. We did have an incident, I guess, a week or 10 days ago, which has been recorded of somebody who was physically abusing Falun Gong demonstrators that were staged outside the Chinese consulate in Toronto. So far, no arrest of this person, despite their photograph being very clearly captured. We don't know if that person is someone with diplomatic status or if that person is a proxy. But even if it's a proxy, there are people inside the Chinese embassies and consulates with diplomatic status who are clearly directing this kind of intimidating activity. So, you know, one would expect that Canada would do the right thing and expel them. But obviously there would be Chinese retaliation. The trade stuff would probably stop. The tariffs would be reimposed on Canadian agricultural commodities. And I think, you know, the government may decide that it's worth tolerating thuggish behavior in Canada in the interests of larger constituencies who are dependent on inputs from China. It's an appalling situation.
1: Charles, we just have 30 seconds. The election upcoming in the United States, is that a topic in Canada about this apparent behavior by the Trump administration? 30 seconds.
0: Yes, I think so. I mean, I think from a simply emotional point of view, Canadians would like to see the Republicans lose their domination of Congress. Not anything rational,
1: right?
0: But simply hatred, you know, simply resentment of Mr. Trump, and anything that we could do that would make his life harder would be something that Canadians at an emotional level, a base emotional level, would approve of. It's not a rational decision. You know, it's not a rational thing.
1: Sure.
0: It's about anger over his statements, really, over things he said, not necessarily measures that the U.S. government has taken against Canada, which haven't been all that significant, actually.
1: Charles Burton, Gordon Chang, a podcast of our conversation about Xi Jinping's visit to Washington and the relations between Washington and Ottawa. 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

0: 26. Friday, sunny, high of 61 with an east-southeasterly wind around 5 miles per hour. Friday night will be partly cloudy, lows around 48. And Saturday, mostly sunny, highs of 64. For more on your weather forecast, log online to northwestiowanow.com or download the mobile app.
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0: I'm John Batchelor. The High North, the Arctic. I welcome Bradley Bowman. Bradley is a member of the Foundation for Defense of Democracy, but because of this conversation about the vulnerability of North America and the Western Hemisphere in the High North, in the Arctic, I point you all to a book that Brad and his colleagues have published recently, Axis of Aggressors, Countering the Cooperation of China, Russia, Iran, and North Korea. Brad is also the senior director of the Center on Military and Political Power at the FDD. Brad, a very good evening to you. I read from a document you linked to in your most recent article with your colleague Cameron McMillan. Preamble to Defense of Greenland, Agreement between the United States and the Kingdom of Denmark, dated April 27, 1951. The government of the United States of America and the government of the Kingdom of Denmark, being parties to the North Atlantic Treaties signed at Washington, April 1949, having regard to their responsibilities thereunder for the defense of North Atlantic Treaty area, desiring to contribute to such defense and thereby to their own defense in accordance with the principles of self-help and mutual aid. And we then begin a very detailed analysis of what Denmark, what NATO, and what the United States are going to contribute to Greenland. I learned from your article that all of this is well established and in place. And the intemperate remarks by the Trump administration and the president in particular were unnecessary and a detour from the very vital matter of defending the North. Do I say all that correctly, that what is in place now before any agreement with the Trump administration was long taken care of by NATO?
1: John, it's great to join you again. And as usual, you restate it with accuracy and eloquence. Exactly right. So those who would say that we first established an American commitment relative to Greenland in 1951 would be wrong. That goes to the signing of the North Atlantic Treaty, which you cite. So because, of course, Greenland was associated with Denmark, and Denmark was a member of NATO, a founding member of NATO. And so we had that obligation from 1949. What happened in 1951, the agreement between the United States and Denmark, is that Denmark agreed to permit Washington to retain troops on the island and take a whole bunch of steps to help defend it. And for those of those, you know, listening, just a quick step back or zoom out, if I may, you know, Greenland, you know, this isn't some little tiny island that's irrelevant, you know, where people want to put beachfront property. It's more than three times the size of Texas. It sits at the strategic crossroads between the North Atlantic and the Arctic Oceans and between Canada and Europe. It dominates what we call, as you know, John, some of your listeners may not, the GIUK gap, the waters between Greenland, Iceland, and the United Kingdom. American military planners, and I used to be an Army strategist, have long worried about Russian submarines and strategic bombers coming through the waterways and air routes in this region to attack North Atlantic or our targets in the U.S. homeland. And so our assets there help detect Russian aggression. Our radar and surveillance sites provide early warning against ballistic missile attacks, for example. So the president, President Trump, was right to highlight the strategic value, and he was right to highlight some of growing Russian and Chinese activity in the north. But the thesis of my piece with Cam in USA Today this week is that it largely, the agreement, which he called a dream come true, it actually codifies many existing gains, and the new gains that it does include, and it does include some, could have been attained through respectful diplomacy with an ally rather than

0: coercion that we think is better suited to an adversary. And that's so unfortunate, John, is so damaging because of this growing cooperation that we highlight in our book, Asset Aggressors, between China, Russia, Iran, North Korea. And because of growing Russian aggression and sabotage and other steps, hybrid warfare in Europe, this was absolutely the worst time to give Vladimir Putin a gift by creating a dissonance and discord within the alliance.
1: Before Mr. Trump took the oath of office for his second term, an article that Brad leads me to from Radio Free Europe identifies Greenland as a weak link in the defense of North America. Something must be done. It mentions backstory here. At one point, the Washington establishment had offered Denmark $100 million in gold for Greenland. So it isn't beginning now. It's been a conversation for some time. I'm going to focus on the weak link. How so, Brad? What is the thinking? Because this is an enormously difficult terrain to maneuver. How is it weak?
0: Well, I think it's I'm not sure I would accept the premise. I mean, we've had military facilities there, as we just said, for decades. And there were some vague general concerns that Russia and China, in line with what they're doing more broadly in the Arctic, might try to do something there. But that was incredibly unlikely slash impossible because Denmark, that has ultimate control there, views Russia as an adversary. And some important context here that we highlight in the piece, in February, NATO launched the Arctic Sentry Initiative in response to increased Russian military activity in the Arctic. That was 13 European nations calling for a more active Arctic presence to respond to Russian threats. So if Denmark views Russia as its leading threat and was taking steps like that related to Arctic Sentry, they weren't about to say yes to demands from the Kremlin. And even when it comes to China, and by the way, China calls itself a near Arctic state, which if you look at a map is a laughable claim, has been increasingly active in the north. But we've seen activity by our allies going back years where they denied China overtures or steps that they were trying to take in Greenland. So a weak link, I'm not sure I accept the premise that some of the gains here are positive, but again, they could have been achieved respectfully with an ally that fought, died, and bled with us in Iraq and Afghanistan, but we treated them so disrespectfully and it was completely unnecessary.
1: Right now, your colleague Max Mazlish has reported on sanctions regime that the Biden administration used against the intention of China to resupply a Russian base of Russian infrastructure being constructed in the high north called LNG-2. The sanctions were used effectively in the summer of 2023. In the summer of 2026, however, the Trump administration did not use sanctions to inhibit the Chinese from resupplying this Russian base. Setting that aside, the Russian base, Russia has major plans. It already is training combat troops in the north at one of their established bases, but they have major ambitions to exploit the north for minerals, for access, for transportation, as the ice opens up for the passageway across the north. Is right now your understanding, is the DOD in a place where it can answer Russia's buildup, or is that ambition not realized now and not for the immediate future?
0: John, we wrote a piece on what's happening in the Arctic years ago here in our central military and political power. And there's a growing awareness of the importance of dealing with threats in our hemisphere and in the Arctic. But, I don't say this with glee, but I think we remain thoroughly unprepared alone as the United States to deal with these growing Chinese and Russian activity in the far north. And by Russia, I'm talking about their military activity and their sabotage efforts. With China, I'm talking about their dual use strategy up there, which they replicate around the world, certainly with their other three partners of the Axis, where they present a commercial and civilian front, and behind it as often as a military purpose or an espionage purpose. But the United States cannot deal with this alone. That's the bad news. We don't have the capacity that we need with icebreakers and other sorts of activities. But that's the bad news. The good news is that, you know, 7 of the 8 Arctic states are NATO allies. And so you're catching the theme here, right? As our adversaries appreciate the value of partners, we should too. We're powerful, but we need help. And some of the most capable countries in the world, or most of them, are allies. I mean, consider Finland and Norway. I mean, Finland and Norway are incredibly capable in the north, obviously. And Finland has a history, shall we say, with the Russian bear based on their proximity and war spot. So we should listen to their advice and wisdom, and

0: should increase our cooperation with them because that's smart and because we need their help.
1: My understanding is we have a base on Greenland now, and the anticipation is how will it be expanded, if it will be expanded, and I believe they're talking about a second base. To what end?
0: Yes. So, so the bottom line is, I would butcher some of the pronunciations, but we have a space base there. PITUFFIK is how you spell it. It's a key part of America's missile warning and space surveillance system. So the agreement allows us to modernize and expand our activities there. That's great. The agreement also allows for what was called an additional defense area, around kind of two specific proximities, and provides a process for adding more sites. And there's also a recognition kind of in the preamble, if you will, about how we're going to work together related to Golden Dome. This is the Trump administration's effort to increase air and missile defense for America. So that's all good. I'm not saying that's not positive. And there's also explicit prohibitions on what non-NATO states can do, think Russia and China. So that's all good. I'm not saying that's nothing. It's not nothing. What I am saying, what Cam and I are saying, is we could have attained all that through respectful diplomacy with an ally, but we treated Denmark, again, a country whose citizens fought, bled, and died with us in Iraq and Afghanistan, disrespectfully, and as an adversary. And when you talk to Europeans, this just really was a shock for them, and it's done enduring damage. And unfortunately, that's a gift of Vladimir Putin.
1: Right now, is it information that Russia and China are coordinating in military exercises in the north, or is that in the future?
0: So, I don't have the details in front of me about military exercises there, but in our Acts of Aggressors book, in chapter 3, we talk about the five categories of security cooperation, and one of those is military exercises and deployment. And we have seen an increase over the time period we looked at in bilateral and trilateral military exercises, and those exercises are increasing the military capabilities of each of these partners, each of these Axis adversaries, and helping them make at least modest gains in interoperability, the ability to operate together. And just think about this. China's saying, hey, we're a near Arctic state, even though that's a laughable claim. Think about all that the PLA and the PLA Navy can learn from the Russians, a lot. So if you're concerned about growing cooperation, you should be looking at submarine quieting technology, which we've talked about before. And you should also think about how the Russians might be willing to help China. But again, they're going to also be competing at the same time. So you have to keep that nuance in mind.
1: An article from Radio Free Europe warns about what is to be done. This is an article from January, before Mr. Trump was sworn in, January of 2025. And the remark is by a professor at the U.S. Naval War College, Matisek. He writes, if you want to be a powerful spacefaring nation and be able to project space power in terms of offensive and defensive space weapon systems and other sorts of intelligence, surveillance and reconnaissance, you have to have infrastructure in the Arctic Circle, not to mention the Antarctic Circle, to seamlessly communicate and control all your satellites. When we come back, that ambition, what is to be done? Bradley Bowman for the Foundation for the Defense of Democracies, the High North, and the 21st Century Combat. I'm John Bash.
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2: Are you looking to join a local service club to help give back in the community and at the same time engage and meet new people? 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We meet the first and third Tuesday of the month at the Spencer Golf and Country Club. Our meetings begin at 5:30 right after work, and we keep our meetings to under an hour. Throughout the year, Kiwanis After Five stays active with numerous projects, such as Just Because Roses, Christmas Boxes during the Grand Meander, and much more. We also give back by awarding scholarships to graduating seniors. If you want to learn more about Kiwanis After Five or see what we're up to, visit our page on Facebook. Or better yet, we invite you to attend one of our meetings in person at the Spencer Golf and Country Club, Kiwanis After Five of Spencer, a group of like-minded volunteers making a difference in the community, one child at a time.

0: I'm John Batchelor with my colleague Bradley Bowman of the Foundation for Defense of Democracies. He is the Senior Director of the Center on Military and Political Power at the FDD, writing with his colleague Cameron McMillan most recently about the question of Greenland, but it expands quickly to the question of the Arctic Ocean and also the Arctic nations working together for what appears to be a building threat by the No Limits Partnership of Russia and China. I mentioned the professor at the U.S. Naval War College who in 25 mentioned this. This isn't about the Trump administration when he's before they're sworn in. This is about the vulnerability in the North. What does it mean in violence terms? The professor fills it in. If China can disrupt our kill chain, our space-based assets, our satellites, then we will struggle to shoot things down. We will struggle to target, identify, attack. So that's why Greenland ends up actually mattering a lot. What I take from this, Brad, is you don't have to kill the satellites. You don't have to kill Moscow or Beijing. You have to take out the kill chain. And where is that right now? That's in Greenland. What is to be done? What forces have we got that we haven't called upon right now? How soon can we build those icebreakers, Brad? Do we have any of that information?
1: John, so much good there. Just my effort to give you a short, succinct answer is you mentioned the kill chain. You know, the way that I think of the kill chain that might be helpful for your listeners is three things, three D's: detect, decide, and deliver. You have to detect the threat, you have to decide what to do about it, and then you have to deliver the desired effect, whether it's kinetic or something else. And let me emphasize the first D, detect. Our assets in Greenland help us detect threats sooner. And by detecting them sooner, that gives us more time to decide what we want to do and deliver the desired effect. And that's a combination of ground stations and space elements. So the professor there is exactly right, in my opinion, to highlight the connection between the high north, in this case specifically Greenland, and the ultimate high ground, space, right? Our eyes and ears increasingly are in space. That is why our adversaries are weaponizing space, and that's why we saw the Space Force just announce that we have put weapons in space as well, even as China and Russia were doing that themselves and trying to restrain our efforts, because that's how we understand what our adversaries are doing. And if you go back and watch Cold War movies, you just understand how this works. If there ever, God forbid, were a major nuclear war between the United States and Russia, a large portion or almost all of those ICBMs, intercontinental ballistic missiles, will be coming over the Arctic. And so we need to be able to see them to have time to try to defeat them and to decide how we want to respond. So that's how the kill chain connects to space, ground stations, and specifically Greenland.
0: Right now, Canada has to be part of this solution, but I don't have it. I'm just thinking in general. And again, yes, you voiced everyone's regrets about the enmity that we hear routinely from the White House. In any event, Canada understands its existential risk as well as the United States. What do we need Canada to do, given how much of the North it dominates?
1: Yes, Canada is such an amazing ally that is, speaking of fighting, dying, and bleeding with us, Canadians have been there for us. You know, I was in Afghanistan and there were Canadians there standing with us. We were attacked on 9/11. They weren't attacked, and yet they supported the invocation of Article 5 and stood with us in Afghanistan as they've done in so many other places. So that's the moral argument, the principled argument. The practical argument is we cannot defend the United States effectively without deep cooperation with Canada. Just think about NORAD. That's a combined command, Americans and Canadians. You know, we're not going to be able to do what we need in Alaska. We're not going to be able to defend ourselves in terms of ICBM threats and all these growing threats. And so there is no satisfactory solution or even tangible progress that will matter and that we'll be able to sustain that does not include Canada. The good news is that a military cooperation continues, as far as I could tell, in very positive ways with Canada, below the waves of the unnecessary political turmoil. But eventually that political turmoil sifts down in negative ways, and that's why we need to stop it as soon as possible, in my view.
0: And what is the planning for Greenland? Do we need more than the two bases that are now arranged? Do we need to explore the North ourselves and to map it better and better, because I'm sure the Russians are mapping?
1: Absolutely. Yes to all the above. We need more. Obviously the United States would not have pressed for some of these things if we didn't want to do them. The, you know, expansion of the space base, the additional defense area, and the discussion of Golden Dome and other installations.
0: Lots to be done. Brad Bowman of the Foundation for the Defense of Democracies, a podcast of our conversation about the vulnerability in the high north, with illustration and analysis, available at Amazon Prime, at Apple, at Spotify, and other distinguished venues. I'm John Batchelor.
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4: My name is Isaac Storley, and I am in ninth grade. I've been a part of mock trial, band, choir, and I've also helped with the theater sound booth. 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

0: I'm John Batchelor. Bob Zimmerman, he keeps the website Behind the Black. Starship to orbit on the 14th mission. Bob, it made orbit. It distributed the Starlink version 3, and it landed in the Pacific Ocean. I believe the Super Heavy landed in the Caribbean or Gulf. That sounds like the mission profile, is it?
1: Yes and no, John. This is actually, there was a nail-biting period of time during this test flight. This is the 14th test flight of a developmental program to build Starship Super Heavy, the most powerful reusable rocket ever built. So every launch here is with prototypes. These are not final versions. But SpaceX, being what it is, very smart in its operations, if we're going to launch a rocket and we're going to get it into orbit for the first time, why not put Starlink operational version 3 satellites on it and deploy them? And they did that. They deployed 26 operational version 3 Starlink satellites. They do about 10 launches of Starship in this manner, and they will have already replaced the entire, duplicated the entire constellation launched by Falcon 9 over the last 5 years. That shows how advanced things are getting with Starship and with Starlink. So they deployed these 26 satellites. The launch itself went smooth. Super Heavy, let's do that first. Super Heavy, it lost one engine, shut down prematurely during launch. Now, they got 33 engines, so the other 32 engines make up the difference. It then did a successful stage separation. It had a boost back burn.

0: down, and it was able to apparently make a soft vertical splashdown as planned, though I don't have that confirmed. The visuals they showed at the time were not clear, but I think it did successfully do a vertical splashdown. That's super heavy. Starship, meanwhile, continued firing its engines to go to a preliminary suborbital flight path. Near the end of that burn, it also lost one of its outer engines. It didn't fail, it shut down prematurely. Now, they were able to get into the right preliminary orbit because, once again, they fired a little longer and the other engines made up the difference. But that's where the nail-biting came in, John. For a period of about 15 minutes, the engineers were discussing whether or not they would fire the engines again to get into a full orbit. The plan had been to do six orbits. They had not done any orbits up to now because they were testing other parts of the rocket, and they didn't want an out-of-control rocket in orbit. But this was supposed to go to orbit. But because of those engine shutdowns, especially on Starship, they had to review that and decide what to do. And they initially said, no, we're not going to go to orbit. That's what made it even more nail-biting. And then said, okay, we're going to go to orbit. So they fired the inner engines. Remember, the engine that went out was an outer engine that wasn't going to be used for these burns or the deorbit burn. So I think that's why they made the decision. They went to orbit, but they decided to only do two orbits. They deployed the 26 Starlink satellites, three of which gave them good visuals of Starship. And then Starship was brought down not off the coast of Chile as planned, but in the northern Pacific, about 300 miles north of Hawaii. I suspect they had planned this as an alternative. They had planned this as an alternative landing site just in case, because they had a ship ready to take visuals of it. And Starship came down and did a soft vertical splashdown very successfully. It then tipped over, as it normally does, because there's no land to land on or no chopsticks to grab it. And then it exploded. It probably there's leftover fuel. So unfortunately, not like the last mission, it did not end up floating that they could recover it. It was destroyed at that point. But that's been the standard up to now. Right now, SpaceX, for the first time in 3 years, no longer leads the entire world in combined launches. It's trailing the rest of the world by one, which I think will change in the next few days. They got three launches scheduled for later this week that I think will put them back on top again. What? This whole launch, John, demonstrates capitalism, freedom, and private enterprise. Because for decades, we were told it was going to be impossible to get a rocket to be reusable, completely reusable and affordable and practical. It was impossible. And the old companies, established rocket companies, they didn't seem interested in competition or innovation. Well, freedom and competition allowed SpaceX to come along and prove all these naysayers 100% wrong. It not only has resulted in this magnificent rocket, but it has trained a whole generation of modern innovative, competitive engineers and managers, many of whom left SpaceX to form their own companies. And that's why we have a renaissance in space right now, and we've only just begun.
1: What is the step up that they made in this 14th mission that they will proceed from?
0: Well, they made orbit. That's the basic thing. They demonstrate that Raptor engines can get them into orbit, and then they can do orbits, they can deploy satellites, and they can return safely where they intended to return. They have a next mission planned tentatively for only 3 weeks from now, October 19th. And that mission is going to be once again, deploying Starlink satellites. I will tell you that this is a moneymaker already. They're making enough money from the Starlink to pay for the flight, even though they expended the rocket is not reused. So they will do that next. They will probably once again try for a longer mission, more than two orbits, possibly six again, or maybe eight, maybe a few days. We'll see how that plays out, John.
1: We move from the wonderful to the mysterious. I say mysterious because I don't want to be pedantic about this. Starliner has been troubled. Are they repairing the trouble at Boeing, Bob?
0: All right, so NASA had a briefing with Boeing officials this week announcing the plans for Starliner. They finally have made a decision on what to do. It appears that Boeing is doing major work to try to fix the problems involving replacing thrusters or replacing materials. It appears there was corrosion issues on the ground before launch. They've replaced the materials that corroded, and they've proceeded new procedures to try to avoid that corrosion. So NASA, the real question, though, was how are they going to pay for the next flight? Because it appeared Boeing was not willing to pay for another test flight. And it seemed for a while that NASA was also not willing to pay for it. Well, it seems that Jared Isaacman has worked out a compromise, in a sense, that will get Boeing money

0: right now, but won't cost NASA extra funds. NASA has a contract with Boeing to fly a series of six Starliner manned missions to ISS. So what they've decided to do is to pay Boeing for an unmanned cargo mission in December of this year to ISS. It might go off in January, but that's the time frame. And that flight, unmanned, will be to test these fixes, to make sure they work. They will not put people on Starliner until they've demonstrated they fixed everything. Boeing's not going to pay for that flight. NASA is going to pay for it. It's going to cost about $360 million. But it's not extra money out of NASA's pocket, because it's of the six contracted manned flights, this is one of them. So Boeing's actually going to get one less manned flight to ISS if it makes all the flights it intended. And I think it was a very smart move by Jerry Eisenman. He wants to get Starliner operational so we have another manned rocket, another manned capsule that can get people up and down into space. If Boeing can show Parker's here, there's business in the future for its Starliner, because there are all these commercial space stations being built. There's also concern about Dragon being retired. SpaceX has not specifically said when or where that's going to happen. They indicate maybe by 2030, but if they still have business, they might still fly it. But nonetheless, they want to have a second spacecraft. The other thing is that Boeing and NASA are going to be working to certify ULA's Vulcan rocket for manned flights. All the Boeing flights to ISS are scheduled on an Atlas V rocket, six Atlas V rockets, but those are the only rockets left in that manifest. They've discontinued Atlas V, and they're getting old, and so they want to have an alternative rocket to do it, and they're going to look into Vulcan for doing that purpose, John.
1: Puzzle Bob, Dragon's reusable. Starliner is meant to be reusable or not?
0: Yes, they actually said it was supposed to be reusable, but they're nowhere near that stage yet, none at all. They got to fly them multiple times to finally, you know, you fly them several times unused until they feel confident about it before they can reuse it.
1: It appears or seems troubled. Where's the trouble now? Paid for, okay. What else is...
0: Well, the issue here is always Boeing. Boeing's management and operations have been bad for almost a decade and a half in terms of quality control, in terms of management, in terms of budget. They've just been bad. And so there's indications that NASA's demanding quality from them here, and this unmanned mission is a test to see if they've really fixed their problem, and that's when we'll find out, John.
1: Spin Launch, is this the one that throws it in the air like a mud pie?
0: Yep. Except that's not really happening. So Spin Launch was the company. I've got a cute picture on Behind the Black of their prototype, small-scale Spin Launch facility. They did tests in New Mexico of this, flinging things into the air by centrifuge, a vertically set up centrifuge that would spin it up to a high speed and then throw it up into the air. And this was not orbital. They were demonstrating the capability. They always said they were going to try to go orbital. I actually think there was real skepticism in this, and I think they found that out too, because about 2 years ago, they switched their focus to building a satellite constellation called Meridian. Well, it appears now that Meridian has sold off the Spin Launch half of the company, and they've now come into two entities now, Spin Launch and Meridian. Meridian is the satellite part, and it, I think, is going to go places, maybe. Spin Launch, spinning around and around, but there's real questions about whether this can be useful from the Earth. It's a technology that might be useful on the Moon, but here on Earth, you spin things up so fast to get them into orbit, you damage them. You really can't launch anything but things like water or oxygen, you know, very simple supplies.
1: Bob, what we have here is a mystery. Blue Origin is taking investor money. Blue Origin has not tested New Glenn successfully yet. Is there a disconnect here?
0: I don't think so, John. So the Blue Origin had said it was going to do a funding round to raise $10 billion. This is back in July. Well, they've now completed that round, and they had no trouble within 2 months raising $10 billion. $8 billion from outside investors. That's the first time outside investors privately invested in Blue Origin. And $2 billion more from Jeff Bezos. Now, he's invested something like $30 billion in this company over the years, but now he's had outside investments. That they were able to get the investment, I think, reflects on their impression. It's an endorsement of their CEO, David Limp, who Bezos hired in 23 to replace Bob Smith, who was a waste. And Limp has really done worked hard to get the company going, and I think that's an endorsement of him, this investment dollars. He was at a panel event recently where he said he still thinks, quote, we still think we have a path to launch New Glenn this year. That's what they're targeting. He's pushing the company very hard, and I think in the way a company should be pushed. He's also done other things. He started construction on a new payload processing facility in Florida. He's begun work on a second launch pad in Florida. The one that blew up was the only one they had. He's building two now. The old one is being repaired, and he's building a new one, and that one is being designed for their larger version of New Glenn, which they're proceeding to develop right now. And on top of that, they've now asked the FAA for a new launch license, allowing them to do 50 launches a year. So I think he's pushing very hard, John, and this is positive news.
1: Bob Zimmerman, he keeps the website Beyond the Black. I'm John Batchelor.

0: put all your gear on that you carry, and then roll around on the ground. Now get up. All your gear that's on the ground, that's what you're not going to have in a fight.
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9: 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They renamed departments, renamed classes, renamed entire programs, hoping a new label would be enough to escape the law. They continued advancing the same toxic agenda, betting that no one would notice the difference. I'm Adam Gillette with Accuracy in Media, and we noticed. We've released dozens of undercover videos exposing schools and universities that continue DEI activism despite federal and state bans. 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

0: I'm John Batchelor with Bob Zimmerman. The website is Behind the Black. The Perseverance team finally updates us. What is the delay, Bob? Just your
1: I do not really know. I pointed this out about a month ago. I had a post in which I said, what is going on with Perseverance? There had been no updates on their website of any real substance for 10 months, since December of 25. And I looked at what Perseverance had been doing, and it had been wandering around on the west side, outside of Jezero Crater now, for almost 15 months, has drilled no core samples in 15 months, and they keep going back and forth across the same territory over and over again. So I asked, are they dithering? Are they doing a survey to try to pick a good drill spot? I didn't know. And why are there no updates? Well, finally, this last week, they published an update, finally, and they didn't explain the pause, but they did explain what they've been doing for the last 10 months, which is essentially they've been surveying this whole area outside of Jezero Crater on its western side. The terrain has a lot of interesting geology, very ancient geology, they say, going back really to the very beginnings of the planet. And so they really decided, let's do a real survey of the area to try to pick out a drill spot. And they seem to be now getting prepared to do their first drills. We'll have their first drills in 15 months. You know, once again, these are core samples that they can't analyze. They put them there and they have to be picked up someday in the future. But they do want to get good data. So that's what's been going on with Perseverance. The good thing is, A pause in updates because they had nothing to report, you know, they're just doing this survey, is far better than a pause caused by technical problems. It would have been nice in the last 10 months if they had simply said that's what they were doing.
0: Bob, who owns those samples?
1: Based on the Outer Space Treaty, it really would belong to the United States. Salvage rights, anything you launch is supposed to belong to you. But, you know, once again, it's a wild west in space. Who knows what will happen if China's going to do a sample return mission sometime in the next few years to Mars. They have a very simple design. They're not going to get these core samples. They're going to drill a hole, grab some samples quickly, and then take off. Those samples basically do belong to the U.S.
0: Those samples are, everybody wants those samples. Boy, do they want them. All right, Webb. It's doing it again, Bob.
1: Yes, the uncertainty of science. Using the Webb Space Telescope, scientists have now detected a whole range of elements only half a billion years after the Big Bang. And these are elements not expected to have been created by stellar evolution that early. And we're talking about things besides hydrogen and helium, the most primordial elements. These are more complicated. They call them metals, scientists, but it involves oxygen, carbon. Larger elements that have more complicated atoms. And they're finding them in a galaxies only half a billion years after the Big Bang. The theory had always been that you need to have stars form, go supernova, they produce the complex molecules and elements, and that seeds the universe with the

0: material, but that takes time. But they're finding them very, very early in cosmic time. In many ways, these early galaxies are somewhat similar in makeup to galaxies in our own time. That's something that all cosmological theories said could not happen. They expected it to take billions of years to produce these heavier elements. And now they attempt to account for the contradiction in theory by proposing that some of the first stars could evolve and die much faster than expected. That's one possibility. The other is that the entire framework of the Big Bang cosmology is faulty, but, you know, we don't have enough data yet to even come up with an alternative. So that's where we stand, John.
1: Let's fill that in, Bob. What you're saying is there's something before the Big Bang.
0: What I'm saying is we don't understand. We don't know. That's the bottom line, uncertainty of science. We don't really have enough information about the early universe to really make solid theories. Webb is doing exactly as I thought it would, which is it's finding things that don't fit the theories, because I think the theories were based on very limited knowledge. And when you base your theory on limited knowledge, you're guaranteed to be wrong. Over and over again, this has happened in the history of science. Until you get more data, you really, your theories are built on house of cards. And what has happened now is that the cards are falling down. Now, what's going to replace it? Big Bang might still be right, but it might be different in detail than we understood. It also could be very wrong. And that's what this data is really telling us, John.
1: Bob Zimmerman, he keeps the website Beyond the Black. This is a long-standing argument. Bob wants more evidence. I like to guess. Podcast of our conversation, always available at Amazon Prime, at Apple, at Spotify, and other distinguished locations. I'm John Batchelor.

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0: Who do you think leads on that one? 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

0: Your KICD live Doppler forecast, mostly cloudy today, highs 63, north-northeasterly wind at 10 to 15. For this evening, cloudy during the early evening, but clearing overnight, lows 46, northerly wind around 5 miles per hour. For tomorrow, sunny, highs 61, east-northeasterly wind around 5 miles per hour. Tomorrow night will be cloudy, lows of 48. By the weekend, Saturday will be mostly sunny, highs of 64. Saturday night, partly cloudy, lows of 48. Sunday, sunny, highs of 62. Sunday night will be clear, lows of 43. And Monday, sunny, high of 60. For more on your weather, log online to northwestiowanow.com.
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7: ABC News, I'm Sherry Preston. Tennessee Governor Bill Lee has halted all executions in the state following the attempt last night to put convicted killer Krista Gayle Pike to death. She was administered 2 doses of the execution drug, but afterwards was still alive, says witness Terry Gessner.
8: The curtains close at first at 7:46, and she was clearly still alive. She was clearly still breathing and snoring. We could audibly hear that.
7: She is now in a hospital. The co-pilot accused of attacking the pilot of a Fly Dubai plane and trying to crash it is now in Saudi custody. He is from Oman and started working for the airline 8 months ago. A plumber helped save the plane from going down, subduing the attacker and bringing the plane to a safe stop. Cornell University agreeing to open an independent investigation into how the school handled a former student's allegations of gang rape at a frat house on campus 2 years ago. No charges were ever filed, and the woman involved is suing the school. This is ABC News.
9: Thanks for spending time with us. Welcome into Thursday, October 1. Gordon Deal with Nicole Murray. Some of our top stories and headlines. An investigation begins after Tennessee officials failed to execute a death row inmate. Passengers and crew forced to subdue a pilot after he stabbed his captain on a flight from United Arab Emirates to Israel. Hedge fund billionaire Ken Griffin donating $3 billion to Carnegie Mellon University for things like a new campus in Miami. Yankees, White Sox, and Padres advance in baseball's playoffs. Steelers and Browns in football tonight. And the shelter dog who found a home after a coffee shop encounter in New York City. That story in about 20 minutes. This portion of the program is brought to you by Incogni. They can't scam you or spam you if they can't find you. Rely on Incogni to remove your info from databases used by scammers. Incogni.com/Gordon to get 60% off. New data says stop worrying about a job apocalypse. The technology is creating new roles rather than wiping out all white-collar work. Analysis from Megan Lenhart, senior economics reporter at Barron's. Megan, what are we learning?
4: So this is obviously an ongoing debate that we've been having around how much AI is going to impact life as we know it, and of course, our jobs and the labor market. There is a sort of strain and something that we've seen from a lot of different, really highly respected experts saying that they very much fear that the AI will take our jobs, that we'll have an unemployment rate at 10% or, you know, some such notion in the coming years because of all of these technological advances. And it's a convincing and compelling story for sure. But right now, all of the research and the data that we have at hand is showing us that really the advances that we're seeing from AI and its related technologies is actually following a lot of the historical trends that we see in technological evolutions. And that is a net benefit for society writ large, but also for the labor market. This was something that McKinsey reported on Tuesday as well. They found that AI and automation, you know, combined will actually produce somewhere in the neighborhood of 41 million new jobs by the end of the decade. This comes with a bit of disruption, let's put it that way. There will be obviously jobs that are impacted by these technologies. There's going to be people that are displaced. In fact, actually, McKinsey did find that about 11 million Americans will probably need to find new occupations. But that is, you know, kind of consistent with what we've seen in previous technological evolutions, as I said.
9: Why would we have gotten this wrong then?
4: I do think that it is one of those situations where whenever you have a new technology, and this goes back to, I think, even, you know, the Industrial Revolution, when you had, sewing machines and the advent of, you know, looms and things like that coming into the fabric industry, you have a lot of people who worry that these newest and latest and greatest are going to take their job because machines can do it better, faster, etc. So I think that this is one of those narratives that has been around for a long time. But unfortunately, or fortunately, we have enough data at this point to show that most of the time, technology improves the standard of living. And that obviously, you know, helps rise all boats and all of that good stuff. So I think that that's really where the contrast and juxtaposition is coming in.
9: We're speaking with Megan Lenhart, senior economics reporter at Barron's. The story is called "The AI Jobpocalypse Isn't Happening." Here's what the data actually shows. You gave an interesting anecdote regarding the field of radiology and AI. Explain that.
4: So radiology is an interesting one. Healthcare, generally speaking, has been on a bit of an upturn of late. We've talked a lot about that when it comes to the labor conditions and job growth. And a lot of that is coming from the aging population needing more healthcare needs.

0: the size of MRIs. And so they've actually come up with a portable MRI machine. And, that is, something that you can kind of plug into the wall and is a lot smaller than, your traditional machines that obviously take up an entire room. This is great for things like rural hospitals and, third world countries where, this could really be a huge game changer in terms of, certainly scanning and hopefully diagnosing, issues earlier in the process. But, the big problem with this new technology is that the scans themselves, because the magnets are so much lower in power, the scans are not as clear. And so they've actually been writing AI agents and algorithms to sort of read these scans. You would think that that would actually, really cause panic for radiologists. But in fact, the data is showing that the field of radiology is actually booming, and it's actually been growing faster than both the national average as well as the healthcare average.
1: Thanks, Megan. Megan Linhart, senior economics reporter at Barron's. 20 minutes now in front of the hour on This Morning, America's First News. Coming up next, busted by your mother for drunk driving in Florida.
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0: Thanks for spending time with us. Welcome into Friday Eve. It is time now for the mic drop with this morning's Mike Gavin.
1: Good morning. 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Police in Falmouth say criminals

0: Henson, candidate for U.S. Senate, and I approve this message.
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0: Your KICD Live Doppler forecast, mostly cloudy today, highs of 63, north-northeasterly wind at 10 to 15. For this evening, cloudy during the early evening, but clearing overnight, lows of 46, northerly wind around 5 miles per hour. For tomorrow, sunny, highs of 61, east-northeasterly wind around 5 miles per hour. Tomorrow night will be cloudy, lows of 48. By the weekend, Saturday will be mostly sunny, highs of 64. Saturday night, partly cloudy, lows of 48. Sunday, sunny, highs of 62. Sunday night will be clear, lows of 43. And Monday, sunny, high of 60. For more on your weather, log online to NorthwestIowaNow.com.
1: I'm Dan Lody with Your Money Now. Wall Street was mixed today despite an inflation report that was better than expected. The Dow Jones lost 444 points, ending the day at 50,906. NASDAQ was up 63 points. The S&P 500 off by 19. West Texas crude was up 1% at $90 a barrel. The private sector reported 90,000 jobs added in September, according to ADP. That was above analyst expectations. Service providers reported 59,000 of those jobs added, while goods producers claimed the remaining 31,000. The official government jobs report comes out on Friday. Shares of Boeing were down slightly today. The aerospace giant won a bid over rival Northrop Grumman to develop the U.S. Navy's next-generation fighter jet. The contract is worth $20 billion for full-scale development, and this now gives Boeing the contracts to build the next-generation fighters for both the Navy and for the Air Force. And that is Your Money Now.
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4: ABC News, I'm Sherry Preston. No executions in Tennessee until an investigation is complete. That the order from the governor after the state tried to put Krista Pike to death overnight, but she survived 2 doses of the execution drug. She is at the hospital. No word on her condition. ABC's Andrea Fujii.
5: Pike was 18 when she and her then boyfriend tortured and murdered their fellow classmate, Colleen Slemmer, in 1995. Pike confessed, but claims her traumatic childhood and years of abuse were a factor.
4: The United Arab Emirates now says it's taking control of the investigation after a Fly Dubai plane to Tel Aviv had to make an emergency landing in Saudi Arabia, the co-pilot allegedly stabbing the pilot. He's in custody. President Trump says he's still considering an export ban on diesel to try to bring prices down. Experts warn that likely will not work. Pentagon Chief Pete Hegseth confirms the 20% cut to the number of generals and admirals and says that Elon Musk will help lead a study on the future of war. This is ABC News.

0: acts of Congress, lots of executive orders. And so if the press is also, in addition to those sort of background phenomena happening, if the press is also laser focused on the actions of this one man, what does that do to citizens' impressions of what government is and how it works?
1: Thanks, Dana. Dana Young, communication and political science professor at the University of Delaware. 20 minutes now in front of the hour on This Morning, America's First News. Coming up next, road signs designed to make you smile.
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0: were more practical, saying a big Sharpie or some electrical tape could fix the issue.
1: Mm.
0: Just climb on up there.
1: Yeah. I was thinking about the kind of the chain of command here. So you've got the writer, the person who came up with the phrase.
0: Yes.
1: Right. The designer, I guess, of the artwork on it. Then you've got the printing company that does the banner, that makes the banner with all the ink on it and such. And then, I don't know, some final editor?
0: I mean, when it's hanging, someone who's hanging it up, right?
1: And
0: I mean,
1: then,
0: a couple guys on a crew have to hang it up, and nobody notices it. Yeah, lots of folks.
1: Wow, that's just a lot of mislooking?
0: Yeah.
1: I don't know.
0: Yeah,
1: I don't know what to call it.
0: I mean, that's what you even hope. I mean, what most likely is the situation these days between technology and sort of a shrinking of staff is that it might have just been one person who didn't see the misspelling, sent it off electronically to a company that sort of had it printed out almost electronically without
1: without
0: supervision, and then they just put the banner up and weren't paying attention.
1: I'm going to go with it. It was like a copy and paste.
0: Yeah.
1: That was overdone here somehow.
0: Yes. And with all the signs we're forced to read while we're out and about, thankfully, some of them are put there just to make us smile. The Puberty Instagram account put together a compilation of some of those. There's one sign which appeared to be from the UK, which reads, "No crime between the hours of 8 a.m. and 6 p.m. Another sign reads, "Do not cross this field unless you can do it in 9 seconds because the bull can do it in 10. One could keep you busy for a little while. It says, "Push to open. If that does not work, pull. If both do not work, try the actual entrance around the corner." Here's one for the commuters. A sign at a train station in Vancouver reads, "Stay off the tracks. They are only for trains. If you can read this, you are not a train." And finally, a life lesson for all of us posted on a sign outside of a business. If at first you don't succeed, then skydiving is not for you.
1: Wow.
0: Yeah.
1: Right. Is that right where you sign your waiver?
0: Right.
1: As you're
0: about
1: to go up in the plane?
0: Yeah. Yeah, exactly. How lucky do you feel today?
1: Don't sue us.
0: Yeah.
1: You know, if you fail at skydiving is one of those type things.
0: Most likely. I like the one with the no crime between the hours of 8 and 6. Nighttime? Have at it.
1: Yeah.
0: It's like the purge, basically, from 6 to 8.
1: Yeah. 6:01. Watch out. All hell breaks loose at this UK park, right?
0: Yes.
1: Thanks, Mike. 13 minutes in front of the hour. On This Morning, America's First News.
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3: 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Corey Ryder of Ankeny had just finished mowing his lawn when he stopped to refill his gas tank at Tim's Amoco in Ankeny. 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
4: When I was filling up, the price of the premium gas there was $4.44 a gallon, so I took that as a sign to go in and buy 3 number 4 scratch tickets.
3: Corey bought 3 tickets in the one-word crossword scratch game. 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
3: Corey said he plans to use his winnings to invest in cryptocurrency. The Iowa Lottery. Feel like a winionaire.
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1: From ABC News, I'm Sherry Preston. An execution in Tennessee ends with a death row inmate still alive. ABC's Jim Ryan with more on why all executions in the state are being halted for now.
2: Krista Gayle Pike had been sentenced to die for killing a classmate in 1995 during last night's execution attempt.
3: She let out a loud grunt, lifted her head up, her mouth opened, her body flexed as she gasped for air.
2: But media witness Will Puckett says that an hour later she was still alive and taken by ambulance to a hospital. Tennessee Governor Bill Lee has halted all lethal injections in his state until an investigation into this apparently botched execution is complete. Jim Ryan, ABC News.
1: Those who were on board are still talking about the Fly Dubai plane that was nearly brought down when the co-pilot attacked the pilot with a knife. The pilot able to open the cockpit door, letting passengers hold down the attacker.
4: That co-pilot has been detained in Saudi Arabia where he's being interrogated. And ABC News confirming that Israeli passenger who put the suspect in a chokehold and pulled the plane out of that dive works as a plumber. He's been credited with preventing a disaster.
1: ABC's Tom Sophie Burridge. New York Governor Kathy Hochul, as more information comes to light about the woman who says she was gang raped at a frat house at Cornell University 2 years ago.
5: What happened to this young college student at Cornell University is nothing short of horrifying and shocking. Mm-hmm. And I believe that she deserves justice and there must be accountability. Mm-hmm. That is why I called for an outside independent counsel to conduct an investigation of what exactly transpired.
1: ABC News obtaining a 99-page report done at Cornell on what the victim said during a hearing at the school last year. In it, she said she felt like bait, surrounded by lions, and says she told police weeks afterward she could say with 100% confidence she was raped. Glaciers in Switzerland have lost over 5% of their volume since the beginning of the year, the second biggest percentage drop on record. 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
1: Defense Secretary Pete Hegseth defending the new direction of the Pentagon under his leadership. So-called woke culture, Hegseth says, is no longer welcome.
8: The ideological clowns are out. The patriotic cowboys are in, with testosterone testing on top.
1: Testosterone testing will be one of the requirements for military service, along with BMI and physical fitness tests. Also, transgender service members have been told they are no longer allowed. Murder charges now officially filed against a 77-year-old husband and wife accused of killing their son-in-law, a New York Times exec living in the San Francisco Bay Area. Here's ABC's Alex Stone.
9: The two 77-year-olds who each reportedly took turns shooting are now officially charged with murder, personal use of a firearm causing death, and the special circumstance of lying in wait. They're accused of killing their son-in-law, 40-year-old Jonathan McKenzie, in a sports complex parking lot in Dublin, California last weekend. New details are emerging that McKenzie was transgender, and court documents claim he had suffered abuse as a transgender man at the hands of the two elderly suspects and their daughter. He and their daughter had been going through a contentious divorce. Alex Stone, ABC News.
1: Things have been a little rough at BMW. The German carmaker now says it's leaning on AI, job cuts, and new car models to turn the business around. The carmaker has been facing weak demand in Europe, Chinese competition, and higher costs from the U.S. Sherry Preston, ABC News.
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12: 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Then we'll go in depth with your wake-up weather. That's presented this morning as a service of the Wild Rose Casino in Emmitsburg. Also up in the first 20 minutes, Carl Sensor with the three big things he's watching in the farm markets. And we'll get an update from ABC Radio Sports. Then at 6:30 this morning, we'll get state news from Radio Iowa, birthdays and anniversaries, overnight farm markets, the farm feature, and your farm news. Then we kick it into high gear at 7 o'clock with the local information, including the area funeral services and your local sports. Thank you, TJ. Here he just handed me the forecast today. 20% chance of showers in the overnight hours, maybe sprinkles for about another hour here, then mostly cloudy today at a high of 63 degrees. We start the day at 58 degrees at News Radio.
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12: Good morning, I'm George Bauer at the KICD News Desk. Here's what's happening in Northwest Iowa now. A 49-year-old Spirit Lake man facing a felony grooming charge in Dickinson County. According to online court records, the charge stems from an alleged offense that took place Friday, September 11th. 49-year-old Daniel Fox, arrested by the Spirit Lake Police Department, taken into custody Monday about 4:30 in the afternoon. He was charged with one count of grooming, which is a Class D felony. In Iowa, Rural Rock Valley woman facing a theft charge after allegedly stealing and consuming an alcoholic beverage at a Primgar convenience store. According to the incident report, 55-year-old Valera DeBruin entered the ProGo convenience store Thursday, took a can of Cutwater White Russian from the cooler, entered the women's restroom where she consumed it. An employee was in the restroom at the time and reported hearing the can open. O'Brien County Sheriff's Department showed up. Surveillance showed DeBruin taking the can from the cooler. They say she admitted to the theft. She was then formally charged with fifth-degree theft, a simple misdemeanor. City of Milford Monday night, the Milford City Council approved adding a second officer to Dickinson County's Regional Heat Response Team. Our Anthony Gonzalez was there and filed this report.
15: The High-Risk Entry and Arrest Team, or HEAT for short, assists law enforcement agencies with critical high-risk situations that can go beyond the equipment or tactical capabilities of regular patrol officers. Recently, the team has been declining in numbers. Milford Mayor Bob Clark says he has heard potential interest.
16: We've got two officers who would be interested, and that would be up to Shiloh to pick which one, but I think it's time that we probably have a second. Cost-wise, I don't know, initially probably maybe $5,000, pretend to get his vest and stuff like that.
15: Clark added that whoever is selected would still have to be accepted by the team and go through the required training and probationary process.
16: The probationary period to where they have to be accepted by the team, number one, and then that probationary period of, I think it's a year maybe, before they can move up. You know, their training is one day a month. That's not a big deal. They can ride together to training, so you're not running two vehicles. Because they, you know, it's a multi-jurisdictional task force in Minnesota.
15: Councilman McIntyre Arndt expressed support, saying it would provide additional train coverage for the area.
17: And then, you know, even if Myrie's out of town, it takes away that takes another person.
18: A person away.
17: Yeah.
18: In front of that incident. So if we have somebody else in Melford that's able to respond to that as a member of the heat team, not just a officer on duty,
19: it makes perfect sense to have a second officer trained.
15: Councilman Shane Hoffman made the motion to approve it, with the council voting unanimously in favor.
12: The Iowa legislature meets in special session Friday morning to approve some incentives to bring that supposedly the largest steel plant in the United States to southeast Iowa. The Republican running for governor, Zach Lane, says he can't say no to that deal.
20: I think anytime you're looking at a once-in-a-lifetime project, you have to say, what's it going to take to get this here? Because the amount of economic development that will come into the state from this project, aside from this project, is probably second to none of what we could create.
12: The developer is the Esser Group from India. Lane says, as a rule, he's against tax breaks for foreign corporations, but this is different.
20: Well, when I talk about those things, specifically I'm talking about a company like Syngenta, which is Chinese-owned and competing against Iowa's companies. We're talking about a once-in-a-lifetime steel plant that there is no comparable, there is no competition. This is going to go in some state, and we have to do what we can to bring it to the state of Iowa.
12: Now, the Democrat running for governor, the current state auditor, Rob Sand, says he needs more details before he'll comment.
21: You know, you look at these data center deals that this administration has done over the last few years, and we gave away the farm. So I want to make sure that this is a real opportunity, but that also at the end of the day, that Iowa is getting served by it and not getting fleeced. Certainly, you'd want to make sure that we are not paying out up front. These folks had some real problems in Minnesota, and so we'd want to make sure that they're actually making their investments of whatever money they're bringing to Iowa before we would release in like a stair-step fashion any public benefits from the state side.
12: The project was announced Monday at the White House. The Export-Import Bank of the United States has announced it will issue up to $10 billion in financing. The company says construction will cost $15 billion and would employ over 1,700 people once it's operational. The Iowa legislature Friday will consider about $1 billion in tax credits for the project. And despite the rain, more than 350 individuals showed up for the annual Oktoberfest bike ride in Okoboji on Saturday.
22: It was a bummer of the weather, that's for sure. We had to cancel some of our fun events down in Preservation Plaza, but we still had a great turnout. We had great numbers and a bunch of people that came and picked up their packets and still assured us that they were going to be out on the trails riding. So we saw them out there on Saturday visiting local businesses along the route, and rain or shine, there was plenty of them out there.
12: That's Iowa Great Lakes Chamber Events Coordinator Michaela Arneson. She says the chamber donated $1,500 to the Dickinson County Trail Association after the event. Next up on the chamber's calendar is the family event at Camp Foster.
22: It is time for Fall Fest. Knock on wood, we've had some great weather these past years. So that's coming up here on Saturday, October 17th, out at Camp Foster again from 10 a.m. to 2 p.m. You head on to Camp Foster and then you park at the entrance and you begin your fun stroll through Camp Foster. So I think currently we have about 24 local businesses, groups, and organizations signed up to provide a fun activity out there for all the kids and their families. And we do encourage all those fun Halloween costumes. So just another time that kids get to wear those, not just on Halloween Day.
12: Arneson was a guest on the KICD Morning Show yesterday, and she announced a corporate sponsor has been lined up for the upcoming University of Okoboji Winter Games.
22: Yes, our presenting sponsor is back with us this year for a second year, and that is West O Beer. So we're super excited to have them back. We did a fun launch video, and there's lots of fun stuff with them to come.
12: U of O Winter Games, always the last full weekend in January. Remember, if you have tickets for the annual Spencer Area Chamber of Commerce annual meeting, that is this morning at the ballroom at the Event Center at the Clay County Fairgrounds. That's KICD News on the radio. You can read our news anytime at NorthwestIowaNow.com or the Northwest Iowa Now app, powered by Jason Jacobs at Thrivent Financial and Pete House Sanitation.
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12: Well, for today, maybe a remnant sprinkle this morning, and maybe not even that. Pretty much mostly cloudy today, and a high of 63 degrees. North winds at 10 to 15, gusting up to 30. Partly cloudy tonight with an overnight low of 43 and north wind at 5. Sunny tomorrow and a high of 61. Northeast winds at only 5. Mostly clear at 9 and overnight low of 46 degrees. Sunny Saturday, high 66 and overnight low 51. Sunny Sunday, high of 64, overnight low 43. Sunny on Monday, a high of 63 and overnight low 51. This forecast goes out through Wednesday and there's no mention of rain in it, mercifully. 74 yesterday's high, 64 the low. Record high on this date was 91 in 1897. The record low is 24 degrees in 1975. Sunrise today, 7:18. Sunset tonight at 7:03. Sunrise tomorrow morning at 7:19. 47 hundredths of an inch of rain yesterday, and it's currently 57 degrees at News Radio KICD.
25: At Smoke and Jake's in Arnold's Park, it's more than great barbecue. 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
26: This is Carl with the three things I'm watching for Thursday, October the 1st. Starting out, we have a Fed meeting coming up here in October, and we're starting to get a little bit of interest ahead of this. Watching the financial markets, inflation remains a factor. We continue to see inflation. Matter of fact, we're seeing it gain at a faster rate than the Fed wanted to see it cut at. Fed wants to see inflation get back to about 2%. We're about twice that right now and no end in sight. Energy values have corrected here in the last week a little bit at the retail level, but still remain well above last year. And that's where the majority of the consumer spending is coming in. It's for needs, not wants. And that's the only way I can really put that. Energy costs, housing, food. Those are all going up and leading to the inflation. Likely going to see a rate hike here in October. Here's the thing, though. Economists expecting, they're saying there's a 50-50 chance we will see a rate hike. Just a week or so ago here, that was 70% following the last Fed meeting. So the odds are declining that we will see a rate hike, but trade's still pretty comfortable. I would say a 25 basis point jump in October would not come as a surprise at all, given the inflation we're seeing and the spending and the direction of the markets. Second thing I want to talk about, and this is kind of a little bit different, but electric use in vehicles in 2026 is up 8% from 2025. While that's an increase in EV demand, that was 16% in 2025. So our gain is only half of what it was last year. And it's been running about 14 to 16% increase in EVs and electric demand in vehicles. It's starting to decline. That market appears to be a little bit saturated. That's good news for the renewable fuel industry because it shows we're going to have more combustible engines, fewer electric ones on the roads. And we've been seeing pushes in blending rates. So we could see a little bit more ethanol demand out of this. And ethanol demand holding pretty strong right now. This will add to it as we keep going forward. A push in hybrid vehicles over electric vehicles, also something worth noting. Third and final thing I'm going to talk about, and if you think I forgot about that stocks report, well, you're wrong. Corn came in a little bit stronger than expected. Not that much, though. Not enough that we should have had the sell-off we did in futures yesterday. Yesterday's activity, I feel, was a lot more month and quarter in profit-taking and positioning than the WASDE report. But bottom line, corn stocks a little bit higher than trade expected, soybean a little bit lower, wheat right as expected. The one thing I want to point out, corn and soybeans demand up from last year, last quarter. What that's telling us, this is not a poor demand market. That's not why we saw the correction. It's simply because we produced a huge corn crop last year. You know, we're looking at that. Look at this year, though. Demand almost well above what we're going to see for production. We can't keep hanging on last year's crop here forever. Looking forward, that's a game changer in the market. Soybeans about as expected, 315 million bushels. We're going to see ongoing rationing in that position. And wheat, the one thing trade missed on wheat, in my opinion, is it is the smallest U.S. wheat crop in 56 years, down 23% just from last year. And yet we still sold off wheat values. If you think this isn't about managed money and headlines, guess again. Those are the three things I'm watching today.
1: Carl Sensor from Consus Ag Consulting. That is his YouTube show, Three Big Things. He also does a radio show exclusively for KICD Radio at 8:15 called the Morning Market Preview. And then when we have a report, he might pop up on the noon broadcast as well. Yesterday gave us the quarterly stocks report. Then we have a WASDE report. I think next Friday is when the next WASDE report drops. Now that ISU Extension economist Chad Hart has retired. Chad used to do our WASDE report, but now Carl has stepped into that role. Grains did close lower yesterday. We had December corn down 21 and a quarter, $5.75 at the close. March down 20 and a half. Next year's new crop down a nickel at 5.17 and a quarter. November beans down 4 3/4 yesterday, ending at 12.93, so under 13 bucks. January down 3 1/2. Next year's new crop down 4 3/4 at 12.60. Soybean meal down $3. Soybean oil unchanged. Chicago wheat down 17 cents. yesterday. We had October live cattle futures close higher by $1.45 to 1867. December up $1.90. February up 215 at 225.07. October feeder cattle up 277 at 336.42. November up 340. January up 427 at 327.67. Hogs finished lower today. October down 65 cents at 78.72. The December hog price down 27 cents. February lower by 45 cents. Closing out the day at 70.17.
4: Four series, three of them are done. Good morning, I'm Jay Reynolds. Three teams have their seasons come to an end yesterday, swept in the wild card round of baseball's postseason. Among them, the Red Sox, as the Yankees with another big win, 9-2. Boston turning to the bullpen in a key situation in the fifth, and starter Sonny Gray was miffed.
5: I think I'm the best pitcher in the American League going through the order the third time. I think that's a fact. Yeah, I mean, I would have liked to live or die with me in that moment, but that's the competitor I am. And, yeah, I think you can probably ask the guys, and they felt the same way.
4: Yankees wound up getting a run when he came out in the fifth, and then six more runs in the sixth en route to the win. Yankees advanced to face the Rays. White Sox sweep two on the road in Houston. Chicago winning 7-3, advancing to the series with the Guardians. Cubs, meanwhile, have their season come to an end. Another loss in San Diego. Padres win at 4-1, outscoring Chicago 12-1 in the series. San Diego advances to face the Brewers, the team with the best record in baseball this season. Second best, the Dodgers. They will find out who they'll be facing tonight. Phillies, Braves play the decisive Game 3 in Atlanta. After Phillies rallied in Game 2, a pair of homers in the 8th to tie the game, and another in the top of the 10th for a 4-3 win. WNBA Wings force a Game 3 with the Valkyries, 108-100 in overtime in last night's Game 2. Arike Ogunbowale with 45 points in the win. That's a new WNBA single-game playoff record. Atlanta Dream, 93-75 over Washington, sweeping the Mystics in 2. Week 4 of the NFL starts tonight. Steelers, Browns, and Cleveland. Pittsburgh dealing cornerback Joey Porter Jr. to the Cowboys for a 6th-rounder next year and a 2nd-rounder in 2028. Rams coach Sean McVay says the league admitting that key pass interference should not have been called last weekend in the loss to Denver. Hockey, Penguins a 7-0 shutout of the Flyers. Avs drop 8 on the Kings and win 8-4.
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27: I'm Nicole Murray with Your Money Now. President Trump says he is still thinking about banning diesel exports in an attempt to get a handle on high energy prices, but noted that doing so may have a negative impact on gasoline. CNBC reports that Trump said his aides think it would help diesel, but it might raise the price for other things. Minneapolis Federal Reserve President Neel Kashkari said on CNBC that price growth remained a concern despite the latest inflation data coming in cooler than economists predicted. His comments follow yesterday's release of the August Personal Consumption Expenditures Price Index, where data came in lighter than expected. Blue Origin CEO Dave Limp said the space company's first outside funding round is oversubscribed and hasn't yet closed. The 26-year-old space company has so far been fully funded by Amazon founder Jeff Bezos. Limp said the plan is for New Glenn to return to flight before the end of this year. Futures are mixed ahead of Friday's jobs report. That's Your Money Now.
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14: Reynolds has done a great job negotiating to have a $15 billion steel mill built in southeast Iowa.
15: I think anytime you're looking at a once-in-a-lifetime project, you have to say, what's it going to take to get this here? Because the amount of economic development that will come into the state from this project, aside from this project, is probably second to none of what we could create.
14: The legislature will meet tomorrow to consider awarding over $1 billion in tax credits for the project. Rob Sand, the Democrat running for governor, says he needs more details before he can say if he supports the incentives Governor Reynolds is recommending.
21: You know, you look at these data center deals that this administration has done over the last few years, and we gave away the farm. So I want to make sure that this is a real opportunity, but that also at the end of the day, that Iowa is getting served by it and not getting fleeced.
14: The Export-Import Bank of the United States says it will issue up to $10 billion in financing for the project. 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
14: The two candidates running for Iowa's 4th District Congressional seat offered different approaches to lowering gas prices during a televised debate last night at KTIV in Sioux City. Republican Chris McGowan, the former president of the Siouxland Chamber of Commerce, said completing the Keystone XL pipeline would have brought more oil into the U.S.
18: Unfortunately, for political reasons, the opposition party killed that project. Now they cited environmental concerns and other concerns, but the reality is if we had access to that today, we wouldn't be paying the prices that we're paying at the fuel pump.
14: Democrat Dave Dawson, an assistant Woodbury County attorney, said there is a direct way to lower prices now.
19: The first thing that Congress could do is to vote to end the war in Iran. It has destabilized the fuel market and driven diesel and fuel prices to the highest level they've ever been in the United States.
14: In their closing statements, the candidates thanked each other for running a positive campaign and focusing on the issues. The Iowa Lottery is reporting sales have been strong through the first 2 months of the new fiscal year. Lottery Chief Financial Officer Steve French.
20: Through August, year-to-date sales are at $80.5 million. And year-to-date sales are ahead of budget by $5.8 million. Year-to-date sales are ahead of sales for the same period last year by $5.2 million.
14: Lotto games also saw increased sales, while Instaplay is up nearly 22% compared to last fiscal year, while scratch ticket sales were up around 4%. A stretch of the Maquoketa River in northeast Iowa's Delaware County is being designated as the newest of the state's 3 dozen-plus water trails, which now extend more than 1,500 miles statewide. Iowa DNR Director Kayla Lyon.
28: Our job is to get people outside, right, and finding fun, safe activities for people. And we're designating a new section of the Maquoketa River as a water trail. So that means that those who want to go out and experience the water on the river have access. They can have a plan. There are maps to help people do that in a safe and fun way.
14: The director of Delaware County Economic Development says the water trail designations will help draw even more visitors to Manchester and the surrounding area. This is Radio Iowa.
0: ABC News, I'm Sherry Preston. The execution of a convicted killer in Tennessee ending overnight with her still alive. Reporter Tori Gessner from ABC affiliate WKRN was there for what was supposed to be the execution of Krista Pike.
2: The curtains close at first at 7:46, and she was clearly still alive. She was clearly still breathing and snoring. We could audibly hear that.
0: Officials say Pike survived two doses of the execution drug and is now at a hospital. Tennessee's governor ordering a full investigation. The United Arab Emirates says it's in charge of the probe into what happened aboard a Fly Dubai plane to Tel Aviv. The co-pilot apparently attacking the pilot. Israeli officials say it was a possible terror plot to crash the plane. The co-pilot is in custody in Saudi Arabia. New documents obtained by ABC News show the woman who says she was gang raped at Cornell University says she, quote, felt like bait, and that there, in her words, were lions around me. This is ABC News.
1: KICD News Time. 6:35 headlines we're following this morning. Spirit-like man accused of grooming a minor, 49-year-old Daniel Fox, arrested and charged on Monday. Milford City Council has unanimously approved having a second of their police officers join the regional high-risk entry and arrest team. Mayor Bob Clark, a retired cop himself, says the individuals are interested, and it's always a good practice to cooperate with neighboring agencies. And rain and soggy conditions at Preservation Plaza led to almost all of the activities surrounding the Oktoberfest bike ride to be canceled on Saturday, but over 350 individuals did make the ride, and the Chamber of Commerce was able to donate $1,500 to the Dickinson County Trail System. Big three stories we're following this morning. All of our news can be accessed online anytime at NorthwestIowaNow.com or on the Northwest Iowa Now app, powered by Jason Jacobs of Thrivent Financial and Pete Howe Sanitation. About a month ago, a little bit more than that, about August, 2 months ago, we also started to post our 7 o'clock news on the website. 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
1: For dry conditions for the foreseeable future, mostly cloudy today, high of 63, 30 mile per hour winds might help dry things out. Partly cloudy overnight with a low of 43. High of 61 tomorrow, sunny Saturday, high of 66 with 25 mile per hour wind gusts. Sunny on Sunday, a high of 64. Sunny on Monday, a high of 63. It's currently 57 degrees at News Radio 102.5. And AM 1240 KICD. Here are the school menus today. Clay Central Everly strawberry mini bagels this morning. Launches tater tot casserole and garlic knots. Spencer Community Schools glazed donuts for breakfast, orange chicken for lunch. Okoboji Schools French toast sticks or Lucky Charm cereal this morning. Mandarin orange chicken for lunch or a salad bar. Spirit Lion Community Schools breakfast wraps this morning. Lunch is Taco Fiesta, which I'm told is their most popular meal in the Spirit Lake lunch program. Or you can get a sub sandwich as an alternate. 6:38, 22 away from 8 o'clock. Let's do the birthdays this morning. They're brought to you every hour, 6:35, 7:35, and 8:35 by Iowa State Bank of Ruthven.
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1: This morning, Amanda Clark from Spencer is age indeterminate. Mike Knutson from Milford is 76. Angie Symington from Grettinger, happy birthday. Dusty Schroeder from Calumet and Riker Schroeder from Cherokee have birthdays. John Barron's Town Unknown birthdays today. We like to have as much information as possible when you call in the birthdays. If you can give us the town, we appreciate that. It's a Thursday morning.

0: episode of 2020 and American Horror Story. I used to love 2020. They've pretty much gone full in on murder now, too, haven't they? Like Dateline NBC. Used to see a variety of news stories. Now it's just all murdered. Women love all these true murder shows. Disney Plus, the drop of Snowfall Saga continues to rule. Peacock Plus, The Traitor's New Blood, was their most popular streaming show last week. I thought coming on to the holidays, or onto the, Halloween, some of the Halloween movies would be getting popular. About this time of the year, they start to show Hocus Pocus on a loop on the Disney Channel. And it also does well on Disney streaming. Paramount Plus, the final episode of Lioness barely beat out a new episode of South Park. HBO Max, Lanterns was the most popular show all 7 days last week. On Apple TV, Ted Lasso is number one all 7 days. The new Matthew McConaughey and Woody Harrelson series called Brothers debuted at number two. On Prime Video, Nagli is a spinoff of Reacher. Nagli was number one all 7 days last week, and Reacher was number two all 7 days. And Netflix thought they would really be racking up the numbers with a miniseries about Lizzie Borden called Monster, and it is doing well. It was number one, but then WWE Raw snuck into number one one day on Netflix, and then on Sunday, a new episode of the Great British Baking Show dropped, and that was the most popular show that particular day.
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0: Farm markets are open in Chicago. Here's what's happening on the overnight trade. We have December corn up 2 cents, currently at 5.02¾. March corn is up 2 cents at 5.17½. And December 27 corn is currently up 3 cents at 5.20¼. New crop November beans down a half a penny at 12.92½. January down a half a cent at 13.08¾. November 27 down 3/4 at 12.59¼. Soybean meal is down 90 cents, 356.20. Soybean oil is down 26 points at 67.59. Chicago wheat right now, 3¾ cents higher.
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1: Let's get the Angra conversation going this morning. For the first time on the KICD airwaves, I want to introduce you to our new ISU Extension beef specialist for Northwest Iowa. Lauren Smith is her name. Lauren, welcome to Northwest Iowa.
2: Thank you.
1: You, of course, will headquarter there in Sioux County like your predecessor did. Give us your background. Minnesota girl, I can tell by your cell phone number.
2: Yep. Yeah, so I grew up in southwest Minnesota, a small town called Pipestone. And I was raised on a commercial cow-calf operation as well as a small feedlot for beef on dairy. And with my background, I went up to North Dakota State University to major in animal science. And there I kind of found that I actually really like nutrition. So I decided to go down to the University of Nebraska-Lincoln and get my master's in ruminant nutrition under Dr. Jim McDonald.
1: So what kind of things did you study there? I think this is going to work well since we are so feedlot heavy here in your service area.
2: Yeah, I decided that I would play a little animal health. So I looked at herd dog wearable tags and detecting morbidity using those. And then I also looked at the effects of feeding Experior Optiflex on carcass performance and meat tenderness.
1: So you kind of did a project for your master's degree.
2: Yep, I did two different projects, yep.
1: Interesting. How did you get to connect with us here in Northwest Iowa? Did you have a job in between college and ISU?
2: No, this is actually my first job right out of college. I graduated in May, and I kind of wanted to return back a little bit closer to home. And my advisor had sent me this position, and I was like, this would fit exactly what I want to do.
1: Yeah, exactly. And then you did make it to the Clay County Fair last week. You kind of started in July, so right in the heat of the county fair season.
2: I sure did. Yep, it was really good to get there and meet some of the 4-H'ers and parents.
1: Good. Well, tell me about a couple of the programs you're working on right now.
2: Yeah, so we have a couple BQAs coming up. One in Plymouth County from 1 to 3 on October 6th. And then we also have another one in Sac County on October 28th from 1 to 3. And then my final one is in November, November 11th from 1 to 3 in Palo Alto County. And then to start the new year off, we are having the feedlot forum again, and that will be January 19th from 8:45 to 3 p.m. with a lot of great speakers.
1: Is that in conjunction with the Iowa Cattlemen's Association?
2: Yep, and then the Sioux County Cattlemen's.
1: Sure. I think you had one scheduled for this fall, but everybody was in the field cutting silage, so you had to call that one off.
2: Yep, that's very true.
1: I want to go back to growing up feeding beef on dairy. That's all we hear about nowadays, but that wasn't a thing 10 years ago.
2: Yeah, we actually just got in the business, I would say, about 7 years ago. Randomly, someone asked us to bring some bottle calves to our local county fair for the children's barnyard, and then kind of started a partnership with my neighbor who milks about 1,000 cows. So we get all of his bull calves, and sometimes they are just straight Holstein, which they look a little interesting in the yard, but it's been super fun to see the difference between what the beef on dairy do versus what our straight bred black Angus do in the feed yard.
1: Now, there wasn't a lot of information out there then. Was it just trial by error?
2: Yeah, pretty much. At first, we got them about 7 feet tall, and now we've kind of learned that we need to we shorten them up a little bit and kind of master what we feed them. Mm.
1: And you get back to the ruminant because they digest food differently than beef cows do.
2: Yep, that's very true.
1: Look forward to many conversations with our new ISU Extension beef specialist, Laura Smith. Started in July, and she's got some programming already this fall for you to keep track of. You can find all of the programs at your local ISU Extension website. Lauren, thank you.
2: Yeah, thanks for having me.
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1: It's 10 away from 7 o'clock this morning, and your weather this time around is presented as a service of Von Ewagen Precision. Mostly cloudy today and a high of 63. North winds 10 to 15, gusting as high as 30. Partly cloudy tonight, low of 43. A north wind at just 5. Sunny tomorrow and a high of 61. An overnight low of 46. Sunny on Saturday, a high 66. Winds gusting up to 25. Overnight low 51. Sunny on Sunday and Monday, high 64. Sunday, 63 on Monday. Yesterday's high was 74, and currently it's 57 degrees at News Radio KICD. 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
1: Good morning, George Bauer now with the KICD Ag Business Desk, and here's what's happening in farm news now. USDA yesterday said we still have very strong corn usage, but there's more corn in storage than the trade had predicted. That affected markets negatively yesterday. Old crop corn stocks in all position as of September 1st, 2.1 billion bushels. That's up 35% from a year ago. Of that total, 787 million bushels are stored on farm, 1.31 billion bushels stored off farm. June through August indicated disappearance of 3.2 billion bushels compared to 3.1 billion bushels 1 year ago. Old crop soybean stocks in all positions as of September 1st, 315 million bushels, down 3% from a year ago. Of that total, 90.4 million bushels were stored on farm, 225 million bushels off farm. June through August disappearance, 744 million bushels compared with 684 million bushels during the same period 1 year ago. When we check out the state-by-state breakdown, there's a lot more corn in storage here in Iowa. According to USDA, about 415,547 bushels this year compared to 338,328 bushels last year. USDA says we had about 51,268 bushels of soybeans stored in Iowa. That's down about 10,000 bushels from 1 year ago. AAA says the average diesel price this week, $6.52 per gallon. That's actually down from a week ago. FreightWaves magazine says at least 16 trucking, delivery, and transportation companies entered bankruptcy proceedings between late August and September 21st. Michigan State University economist David Ortega says the majority of our food in the country moves on trucks, and those trucks use diesel. There's also talk these days of an independent truckers' strike because of fuel prices. Greg Ibendahls, the farm management specialist at Kansas State University, he says that prices are expected to remain high throughout the fall.
6: Even if Russia and Ukraine would come to an agreement, you know, Russia has enough damage in the refineries. That's just something you can say, we're going to produce as much diesel fuel as we did before. That's going to be a long-term project to get that fixed. Even in the best situation where we got the Gulf totally open and we were starting running ships again and Russia and Ukraine came to some agreement where they were no longer bombing each other, you know, it would still take over a year before prices would wind down. And certainly they probably wouldn't go up anymore, but it would be a long-term process to get things back to where they were before here. So, you know, the pre-war situation is probably at least a year, even in the very best situation, before that gets to a situation like that again.
1: Russia has extended its ban on diesel exports. The Trump administration is discussing the same thing for U.S. diesel.
6: You know, that could potentially help short-term because it would keep more supply here in the U.S., but unfortunately, we don't have that much storage capacity as far as tanks to put diesel fuel in either. So really, after about 7 weeks of a ban, we would run out of space to put diesel fuel. So the only thing a world ban would do, it would give us a temporary break in prices, but over about 7 weeks, that would go away, and we would cap out. And it would actually then refineries would have to stop making as much diesel fuel and gas because they wouldn't have any place to store here. So to me, the long-term consequences of a ban would really

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0: Today, high of 63. North winds at 10 to 15, gusting up to 30. Partly cloudy tonight, low of 43, and north winds at 5. Sunny tomorrow, high of 61, overnight low 46. Sunny Saturday, high of 66. Sunny Sunday, high 64. Sunny Monday, high of 63 degrees. Overnight lows right there about that 50-degree mark. Upper 40s, lower 50s. Yesterday's high was 74 degrees. The low was 64 degrees. The record high on this first day of October was 91 degrees in 1897. And the record low was 24 degrees in 1975. Sun rose this morning 3 minutes ago at 7:18. Sunset tonight, 7:03. Sunrise tomorrow morning at 7:18. 47 hundredths of an inch of rain yesterday. 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
4: We begin the fourth quarter today, and it's seed ordering time for 2027. We take a look at the seed landscape and changes that continue. I'm Mark Oppel. Today's Bottom Line Report. This is the time of the year producers begin to finalize plans for next growing season. This year's crop not even in the bin yet, but a time to begin placing seed orders for next year. And changes continue in the seed business. Keeping track of who owns what brands can be crucial information regarding technology that might change, genetics that might change behind the seed you do end up buying. In 2019, DuPont spun off its agribusiness division to create Corteva, which, by the way, recently announced it is spinning off the seed business. One brand, LG, will be missing from the 2027 lineup, a result of a recent merger. There are fewer and fewer single-brand seed companies. Of 16 national brands we reviewed, only three remain under single-brand ownership: Bex, Stein Seed, and Wiffles Hybrids. This is the Bottom Line Report. Michigan State, Ohio State, Penn State, and the University of Maryland are some that each conduct individual corn and soybean trials, and major seed brands using those results, producers as well. I'm Mark Oppold, wishing you a profitable day.
5: 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And in a crowded marketplace, you can't afford to let that slip away. 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
8: 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There's the count. We get a three count for the referee. There's the win by four.
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9: The Spencer tennis team hosted Sergeant Buff Luton on Wednesday for the Class 1A Region 4 semifinals. The number 1 seed Tigers defeated the number 4 seed Warriors to open the season 7-2. Sergeant Buff Luton took two of the six singles matches, meaning Spencer could pick up the win with just one doubles victory. Due to a wet surface outside, the teams were playing indoors, so only two courts were available at the time. Both doubles matches were intense and closely contested. Kennedy Grettinger and Bryn Merchant, who have already qualified for the state doubles tournament, took the first set 7-5, but fell in the second 6-1, forcing a one-game first 1-10 tiebreaker. The Tiger duo picked up the win with a 10-7 win in that tiebreaker, sealing the team victory for Spencer. Grettinger talked about how they were able to bounce back after a rough second set.
10: We were doing it for each other. We knew that our whole team needed that win for us and that it would seal us going to the next round. I think we were just doing it for more than ourselves. And then we found our motivation and we decided that we weren't going to play like how we played our second set.
9: The Sergeant Buff Luton number 1 doubles team that played Grettinger and Merchant was made up of two athletes that each qualified for the state singles tournament. Merchant said it prepared them for their trip to the state doubles.
10: Honestly, I'm so grateful that we were able to play them today because that match just made us 10 times better than we were. We learned a lot. And personally, I know I get a little mentally down on myself. And in that second set, we saw that. And the fact that we were both able to push through that and pick up how we play for each other. Now we know that when we are at a state match, we know we can get back in this. We can lose a set. It's okay. There's always one next.
9: The Tigers advance to the regional championship on Saturday when they host Bishop Heelan of Sioux City. Jill Kabrick says it will take a team effort for Spencer to advance back to the state tournament for the third time in 4 years.
11: It's going to take a lot of teamwork. It's nothing individual. Even though you play individually, it's all a part of a team.
9: It was a big day at the Northwest Iowa soccer field as both the Iowa Lakes men's and women's teams hosted ICCAC foe Northeast. The Northeast women came in at 7-5-4 and ranked number 12 in the latest NJCAA Division II poll. The Laker women controlled possession through most of the match, but neither team was able to score, and it ended in a scoreless draw. Captain and keeper Holly Poole was happy with how Iowa Lakes performed, but says the Lakers need to finish.
12: We knew going into this game it was going to be a tough one. They're ranked 12th in the nation, so obviously that means something, and they've had a good preseason, good games, and good scores. We came out here and we played so well, and we kept possession. We did exactly what we wanted to do, exactly what we've practiced in training. We kept a clean sheet, which was really good, and it's just our last little third that we didn't finish on, but it's right there. We're so close, so I really do believe that it was our game today.
9: A big reason for Iowa Lakes' ability to control possession is their formations, according to freshman Luis Argo.
13: We are a team that, since the start, we played a diamond formation, actually, in order to be able to keep the ball in the midfield just like we did. We changed the formation a couple times, but all of them was always to look to keep the ball. Never a team that sends hopeless long balls. We're always a team that's looking to keep it.
9: Iowa Lakes is now 1-5-4 on the season after the draw and 1-1-2 in the ICCAC, putting them fifth on the league's Division II table. The men's match featured the number 1 ranked team in NJCAA Division I Iowa Lakes and the number 2 ranked Northeast. The two sides have each claimed national championships in the last 5 seasons, and the rivalry has become fierce. There was a flurry of goals in the first half. Iowa Lakes struck first, followed by a quick response from the Hawks. The Lakers retook the lead only moments later and held it going into the half up 2-1. Early in the second half, Northeast was able to tie the match at 2. Ewan Harrington wasn't disappointed with Iowa Lakes' defensive effort, but is looking for improvement.
14: I think there's equalizer. I think we've just got to win second balls, and me personally, I've just got to watch shoulder because he came in the back post and tap him. But I feel like overall, defensively, they had lots of chances, but we defended well. We've just got to punish more in the final third, but defensively, we were okay today. We can always be better.
9: When the final horn sounded, the match remained tied at 2. Noah Mortensen is disappointed the Lakers weren't able to come out on top, but liked the effort put forth.
15: We drew. We always want to win. That's, of course, the main thing we want to achieve every time we go on the pitch. We played a bit more rough than we usually do. The good thing is we looked like we wanted to win for the entirety of the 90 minutes. So I like that.
9: Iowa Lakes is now 7-0-4 on the year, while Northeast goes to 10-0-3. Both teams are 3-0-1 in the league, which places them in a three-way tie at the top of the ICCAC Division II table, along with Iowa Central. Both Lakers soccer teams will be back in action on Saturday, traveling to Burlington, where they will take on Southeastern. That's a look at sports on KICD. For Northwest Iowa Now, I'm Stephen Cutler.
16: This is Radio Iowa. I'm Matt Kelly. The state legislature will meet in special session tomorrow to consider tax incentives for the Indian company that plans to build the first U.S. steel mill in 50 years in southeast Iowa. Rob Sand, the Democrat who's running for governor, says lawmakers need to make sure this is a real deal with a company that said in 2008 it would build a steel mill in Minnesota.
17: Certainly, you'd want to make sure that we are not paying out up front. These folks had some real problems in Minnesota. And so we'd want to make sure that they're actually making their investments of whatever money they're bringing to Iowa before we would release in like a stair-step fashion any public benefits from the state side.
16: The SR Group entered India's insolvency process in 2017 and 2 years later sold off its steel and oil divisions to cover its debts, but then started laying plans in 2023 to build steel mills again. Republican candidate for Governor Zach Lane has said the state should end tax breaks for foreign corporations, but Lane says this project is a worthy exception.
18: Well, when I talk about those things, specifically I'm talking about a company like Syngenta, which is Chinese-owned and competing against Iowa's companies. We're talking about a once-in-a-lifetime steel plant that there is no comparable, there is no competition. This is going to go in some state, and we have to do what we can to bring it to the state of Iowa.
16: Lane says Iowa can't say no to the project. 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
16: A Marshalltown man was arrested Wednesday in connection with the death of a newborn child in August. 19-year-old Jonathan Miguel Vasquez Avalos was charged with first-degree murder, domestic assault, and child endangerment causing death. Court documents indicate he left the infant alone for 2 hours to go drinking and found the child unresponsive when he got home. Forecasters say the heavy showers we've been seeing are the last of Hurricane Polo. And some areas of Iowa have gotten several inches of rainfall, though officials in central Iowa say it's less rain than anticipated, and those feared flood levels may not rise as high, though there are multiple flash flood warnings and flood warnings now in effect across the state. With just over a month until Election Day, the two candidates running for Iowa's 4th District congressional seat met last night for a televised debate on KTIV in Sioux City. Both expressed concerns about labor shortages. Republican Chris McGowan, the former president of the Siouxland Chamber of Commerce, says he supports temporary visas for foreign workers.
20: I recognize the need for temporary or seasonal labor in ag, but let's not forget the importance of these visas in health care.
16: Democrat Dave Dawson, an assistant Woodbury County attorney, agreed.
21: Because Iowa's population is aging and shrinking at the same time, so we need more young workers in our country to make sure that they're meeting the needs of our employers.
16: In their closing statements, McGowan and Dawson thanked each other for running a positive campaign that focused on the issues. I'm Matt Kelly. 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
0: I'm Sherry Preston. The investigation just beginning into what happened on a Fly Dubai plane headed for Tel Aviv, where the co-pilot apparently stabbed the pilot in what Israeli officials think might have been a terror attack. ABC's Sophie Flay.
1: One question for investigators, how did pilot get a knife on the plane? Netanyahu claims there may have been a security loophole with metal detectors in Dubai. Another question for investigators, was this a pilot experiencing a mental health crisis?
0: Passengers were able to get to the cockpit and the plane was put down safely in Saudi Arabia. Another investigation is getting underway into what happened overnight in Tennessee. Convicted killer Krista Pike was supposed to be put to death but survived two doses of the execution drugs. One person under arrest after allegedly threatening to shoot up the Texas State Capitol building in Austin. And warnings about possible flooding across much of the middle of the country, with the most dangerous conditions showing up in the middle of Texas. This is ABC News.
22: KICD News Time, 7:35. Big three stories we're following this morning. Milford City Council unanimously approved having a second of their police officers join the regional high-risk entry and arrest team. Mayor Bob Clark himself, a retired cop, says the individuals are interested, and it's always a good practice to cooperate with

0: neighboring agencies. Spirit Lake man accused of grooming a minor, 49-year-old Daniel Fox, arrested and charged on Monday of this week. The rain and soggy conditions at Preservation Plaza led to almost all of the activities at Oktoberfest being canceled on Saturday, but over 350 individuals did do the bike ride, and the Iowa Great Lakes Area Chamber of Commerce was able to hand over a $1,500 donation to the Dickinson County Trail System on Saturday. Big three stories we're following on the radio this morning. All of our local news can be accessed on the World Wide Web anytime at NorthwestIowaNow.com. Dry conditions for our wine festival, Vinestock, that comes up Saturday. New location, plenty of shade, room to stretch out at Scharnberg Park. You've been hearing the little 30 and 60 second ads, but we are going to go in depth and tell you everything you need to know to enjoy Vinestock coming up on the big interview tomorrow morning at 7:45. Weekly update from the Iowa DNR is the big interview this morning coming up here in 8.5 minutes from right now. Today is the first day of a new month, October 1st. Let's do the birthdays. On the half hour, they're brought to you by Iowa State Bank of...
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0: We have Holden Clark from Spencer turning 11 today. Amanda Clark from Spencer also has a birthday. Mike Knutson from Milford, 76 today. We have Dusty Schroeder from Calumet and Riker Schroeder from Cherokee and Angie Symington from Grettinger on the birthday list today. And then we have Johnny Behrens celebrating a birthday on this Thursday, October the 1st, and the holidays that ain't.
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0: National Hair Day today. Appreciate it while you have it. My dad's side of the family actually comes from his mother's side of the family. Oh, they had beautiful hair. My dad had thick, lustrous hair that was black till he was about 70. My grandma had thick, lustrous hair, which was black till she was 80. My dad remembers his uncles dying back in the 1930s, in their 90s, and they still had beautiful black heads of hair. Now, I am in that stage of life, in the philosophy that a half a glass of water is better than no water, so I'm celebrating a half hair day today. No, I haven't gotten to the point yet where I feel like I have to shave it all off. I have asked my hair person. She says, no. Save what you got. International Music Day today. Today is Homemade Cookie Day. It is World Sake Day. I don't know why so many of you have a visceral hate of all things pumpkin spice. It is pumpkin.

spice day today. If you don't like pumpkin spice, don't buy pumpkin spice. I happen to like pumpkin spice. Today is balloon day. Just regular balloon, just a toy balloon. Toy balloon day, not the hot air balloon. I think there is an actual hot air balloon day, but today is just balloon day.

0: 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Today is Model T Day. The first Model T rolled off the assembly line on this date, October 1st.
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0: 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He hits my hair.
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4: 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Dry, mostly cloudy today, high 63, 30 mile per hour winds. Partly cloudy tonight, low 43. Sunny Friday, high 61. Sunny Saturday, high 66 with 25 mile per hour winds. Sunny on Sunday with a high of 64 degrees. 59 currently at News Radio, KICD.
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4: 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Right now, December corn is up a penny and a quarter at 502. March corn is up 1 1/4 at 516 and 3/4. Next year's new crop is up 2 1/4 at 519 and a half. November beans down 3 3/4 overnight at 1289 and a quarter. January down 3 1/2 at 1305 and 3/4. November for next year down 3 1/2 at 1256 and a half. December soybean down 60 cents at 356.30. December soybean oil down 54 points at 67.74, and Chicago wheat currently up 4 cents.
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0: 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On this Thursday, I'm thinking about the importance of living in the real world. You know, I get thousands of texts and emails from people all over the globe. Most of them are astute, but a lot of folks are not living in reality. They're good people, they are just ill-informed. I'm trying to pull as many people in as I can, because if you live in a false world, you're going to harm yourself and your family. Here's a very vivid example. China. The summit between President Trump and Xi was designed to forge a cordial relationship between the two superpowers. Well, I received tons of messages asking why the USA is doing this. China is our enemy. On and on. Do we want nuclear bombs going off all over the place? So we have to deal with China and how an administration handles a totalitarian regime is totally up to the president. Mr. Trump flatters Xi. To the people who want to confront the Chinese militarily, you simply can't. That is called living in the real world. 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That is the Morning O'Reilly Update. More analysis later on.
1: Happy Thursday, new month. First Thursday of the month is when we get an update from the Iowa Department of Natural Resources in Okoboji. Andrew Carlson is the fisheries biologist, not for the local area, but for all of Northwest Iowa. Andrew, thanks for talking to us this morning.
2: Absolutely. Always good to be here, George. Thanks.
1: What are the water levels looking like? They're telling me we've had record rainfall here for the month of September.
2: Yeah, we certainly have. I reside down in Spencer right now, and the river was really dry about a month ago, and now the levels are way up. That's typical of rivers around here. The lakes have also come up a little bit. It's been an interesting season to try to navigate fish population surveys with all the rain, but we're making it work.
1: So is the lake less prone to lower levels during a drought?
2: Yeah, okay. Yeah, definitely. Lakes are more resilient to lower water levels. You'll tend to see low water in rivers much more affected in drought type environments. But our lakes are fairly stable overall. It really has to be a long term drought to see noticeable changes.
1: Well, I guess also we've got some springs out there feeding Westlake.
2: Yeah, definitely. That groundwater input really helps too from the aquifer.
1: Well, are you counting fish populations right now?
2: Yeah.
1: Then?
2: So we're starting our fall fike netting season. That's a specialized technique involving essentially a trap net that's called a fike net deployed along the shorelines of our six comprehensive survey lakes. This year, that includes Spirit Lake, Lost Island, High, Dog Creek Lake, Scharnberg Pond, and Mill Creek Lake. So we've been out on several of those water bodies looking at primarily panfish, sunfish and black crappie populations with these fike nets, but they capture a variety of other species as well, including bass and pike, pretty much everything.
1: So how often do you get to each lake? You don't do every lake every year?
2: No. So we manage a 9-county area, so we have to strategically select between 4 and 6 water bodies every year to do our comprehensive survey process on, which includes spring electrofishing, summer hoop netting, and fall fike netting. So we're in that fall period right now.
1: So what are the early results?
2: Yeah, so we've been out to Dog Creek and Scharnberg, and then today the crew is setting our fike nets out at Mill Creek. So right now we have a really good crappie, black crappie recruitment in Scharnberg. We saw hundreds and hundreds of small black crappies indicating good spawning conditions. Also mixed in with those really small fish were some larger fish, up to 10, almost 11 inches. So that was good to see. That means that even though there's a high density at small sizes, there's some level of predation going on and natural mortality that would tend to knock back the population a bit, but allow those remaining fish to get to large sizes. So I think we have a good situation there at Scharnberg right now.
1: Are you finding any undesirable fish out there?
2: We haven't. No, right now it's been a pretty standard mix of game fish and expected native species.
1: Okay. Well, when we got our update last month, you were at the National Water Quality Conference, and since then you've hosted the Iowa Water Conference here in Okoboji. Yeah.
2: That's right. That's right. We had a variety of aquatic resource professionals here in mid-September to talk about water issues facing the state. And there's no better place to talk about water than the Iowa Great Lakes area. So we had engineers, we had biologists, researchers, variety of water resource professionals across the state. I attended the community track of the conference, which was held on September 17th at Mazer Monarch Lodge. I gave a half-hour overview presentation on aquatic invasive species, and thought it was really well-received. Good to see a large crowd of community members there, and it was a good opportunity to talk about the various species we have and remind the audience that cleaning, draining, and drying boats, trailers, live wells, and other recreational equipment is a proven success mechanism for reducing the spread of these invasive species.
1: I feel like every walk of life, Andrew, our technology keeps getting better, so I feel like we should be having some new methods out there or better methods of cleaning up our lakes or keeping them clean.
2: Yeah, that's a good point. Technology is rapidly advancing, and with AI and forward-facing sonar and everything in the fishing industry these days, yeah, I agree with you.
1: Andrew Carlson is the fisheries biologist for Northwest Iowa, also manages the fish hatchery in Orleans. What else do we need to know before your October update or your November update?
2: Yeah, just an update on paddlefish. Obviously, many of the community members are aware of the paddlefish stocking program we have initiated back in fall of 2024. We've now had three separate stocking events and checked in on the population a little bit this summer. We also plan to do that this fall when the water temperatures are cooling. It's a better thermal environment for handling these large fish. So we'll get out there with our gill nets in some likely places in West Okoboji and try to capture these fish to monitor their abundance, their growth, other population demographics that will inform the ongoing research by master student and DNR employee Connor Fitzpatrick, who's the inaugural recipient of the Ed Thielen Fellowship. He's doing a great job.
1: Boy, the reintroduction of that paddlefish, that really has created some new tourism for the Okoboji's. We have people coming here just because the paddlefish are in the lake now.
2: Yeah, it's really amazing. We've had anglers successful in capturing fish. We, as a DNR, have successfully captured the fish. There's a good population out there of several thousand fish that we're looking to manage appropriately, not in the short term, but in the medium to long term, we'll be evaluating paddlefish regulations in the Iowa Great Lakes as well, and whether those are going to be consistent with statewide regulations.
1: Are they popular enough? Would we ever have like a paddlefish tournament or anything?
2: It's very possible. We have the fish abundance right now. Good. We stocked fish. We have great survival, very high rates of survival, upwards of 90-95% by our estimates. So I think the fishery could certainly support some sport fishing and maybe even a tournament.
1: Could be a signature event up here.
2: Yeah.
1: Dr. Andrew Carlson, as always, we thank you.
2: Thank you very much.
3: Use as directed.
1: 7:56. It's 4 minutes away from 8 o'clock this morning. Today is October the 1st. On this date in 1977, yeah, baby, the disco version of the Star Wars theme song hit number one on the record charts. The band, anybody? Meco, M-E-C-O. Disco and Star Wars, two great things that go great together. Also on October 1st, 1890, Congress approved the establishment of Yosemite National Park. 1908, Ford introduced the Model T. 1931, New York's first airport opened. 1946, the defendants at the Nuremberg trial were all found guilty of crimes against humanity. If you haven't watched the Nuremberg movie that came out last year, check it out. Fantastic, epic. 1969, the Concorde broke the sound barrier. And in 1982, the Environmental Prototype Community of Tomorrow, EPCOT, opened at the Walt Disney Resort. Also on this date, 1983, Bonnie Tyler hit number one on the record charts with Total Eclipse of the Heart. A couple of big events happened on your small screen. A couple of big debuts on TV. 1955. It already had a very popular variety show, but Jackie Gleason's The Honeymooners debuted as a sitcom on this date in 1955. This is also the date, October 1st, 1962. Johnny Carson took over The Tonight Show. Quiz biz today. The first modern World Series began on this date in 1903 between what teams? What two teams were in that first World Series? Began on this date in 1903. That is our quiz biz question of the day. We have a couple of movie passes here from the...
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1: Football fans out there, the fastest, however, was Carol Rabel, the first modern, they call it the first modern World Series, which indicates they must have had a playoff game before that. The first modern World Series was played on this date in 1903, began on this date in 1903. I wanted to know the two teams, and Carol Rabel knew, she even knew their nicknames. It was Boston and Pittsburgh. Pittsburgh was already the Pirates, but Boston back then went by the Americans.
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7: From ABC News, I'm Sherry Preston. Passengers on board that Fly Dubai jet that nearly crashed over Saudi Arabia this week are being praised for their quick action in stopping the co-pilot from attacking the pilot. The plane had plunged 17,000 feet in less than 2 minutes. And if it hadn't been for a fast-thinking plumber who went into the cockpit and pulled the yoke up, the jet would likely have crashed. Amazing, says former fighter pilot and ABC Aviation contributor Steve Ganyard.
8: So this airplane's pointing almost straight at the ground, going over 600 miles an hour, twice the speed that it's designed to go. And the passenger pulls back on the control column, just like at the bottom of a roller coaster, and pulls just enough to recover the airplane, but not so much that he did structural damage or ripped the wings off.
7: Now, the co-pilot is in custody in Saudi Arabia. Something went terribly wrong last night in the Tennessee execution chamber. Here's ABC's Jim Ryan.
3: Krista Gayle Pike had been sentenced to die for killing a classmate in 1995 during last night's execution attempt.
9: She let out a loud grunt, lifted

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1: be here. Mostly cloudy today and a high of 63 degrees. North winds at 10 to 15, gusting up to 30. Partly cloudy tonight, overnight low 43 degrees, and then the winds dying down to pretty much nothing. Sunny tomorrow and a high of 61, mostly clear at night, low of 46. Sunny on Saturday, a high 66, winds gusting up to 25, mostly clear at night, low 51. Sunny Sunday, high 64. Sunny Monday, high of 63. Mostly sunny on Tuesday, high 68. And then mostly sunny on Wednesday with a high back up to 70. Yesterday's high was 74. The low was 64. Record high on this first day of the 10th month was 91 in 1897. And the record low was 24 degrees in 1975. Sunset tonight, 7:03. Sunrise tomorrow morning, 7:19. Picked up 47 hundredths yesterday, and it's currently 59 and cloudy at News Radio, KICD.
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4: This is Carl Setzer from Conscious Egg Consulting with your Thursday morning market preview. We had that big quarterly stocks report yesterday, folks, and let's run through the numbers quickly here. Bottom line, U.S. Had 2.095 billion bushels of corn in reserve on September 1st. Trade was expecting 1.92 billion bushels. A year ago, we had 1.55 million billion bushels. So a lot more corn on hand. We knew that. Soybeans. Not as much on hand, 315 million bushels. Trade was expecting 320, so not a big deviation. Down 10 million bushels from last year. And really, that didn't give that soy complex that much support. It was pretty much figured in. Trade looking at it this way, those are old crop carryout numbers, so we're making it to new crop harvest. We didn't run out. We don't need the risk premium in the market for production. Well, that's not exactly true because we don't have this crop in the bin yet. And there are several questions over what we may see for final yields, especially given the quality concerns we have. Corn, we're finding molds and fungus and corn throughout the Midwest in several places. Also, starting to find a little bit of sprouting taking place. More of this corn might get used for silage. Some analysts thinking 300 to 500,000 acres might be cut for silage. You take that out of the grain production, and even with a little bit of jump yesterday in them corn quarterly stocks, that can easily be absorbed and corrected. And we don't know if total yield is going to be trimmed either. We got more reports as harvest gets going of lower production numbers. Hearing some guys taking 20% off corn yield from last year. That might be an outlier, but still pretty big reduction. Aside from that, now we got those reports out of the way. We're going to start looking forward to the WASDE report that'll come out next Friday, a week from tomorrow on the 9th. We'll see yield adjustments there. We'll see demand adjustments, and we'll see these quarterly stocks numbers worked into the report. So could be an interesting one, but that's a week out. We got a lot of trade from now and then. Now until then, we will focus on the U.S. harvest, planting in South America, and of course weather outlooks. The demand side, keep a real close eye on demand, see if buyers start showing up a little bit more in earnest, especially with them soybean stocks trimmed a little bit.

0: Today's trade looks like we're going to be a little mixed to start out, and a correction from yesterday. Corn, 1 to 2 cents higher. Soybeans, 1 to 2 cents lower. Switching over to livestock, we got some news yesterday that was maybe a little bit surprising. Two big stories. Number one, Japan opened their door to Argentine beef from selected sources. They want to make sure there's no hoof and mouth or foot and mouth disease in them cattle. So that is a little bit of we saw that change yesterday. Another one, China putting 55% tariffs on Brazilian beef. Brazil already paying a tariff on their beef, but now they have reached their import quota, China has, of Brazilian beef, and those added tariffs go into effect now. We'll see what that does to beef trade and very, very well slow it down. Both of these stories, not that bad for the United States. Many suppliers trying to fulfill the void left with the U.S. pulling back due to lost beef supplies. We'll see if we can get that to continue. Those stories did lead the cattle complex yesterday. Hogs under pressure, more expected today. This has been Carl Setzer from Consus Ag Consulting.
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3: I'm Todd Kim. Iowa corner Jalen Watson says, while happy with the victory at Michigan, the Hawkeye defense has plenty to work on leading up to Saturday's clash with fifth-ranked Ohio State. Michigan rolled up 429 yards of total offense, including 276 through the air, and Watson says the Hawkeyes gave up too many explosive plays.
4: You know, eyes was a big part. You know, they did a lot of tricky stuff against us, you know, which we kind of expected, but you know, being out there, you got to be ready for it. You know, we kind of had our eyes in the wrong spot at times, and then little things like footwork, you know, being able to make tackles. You know, we missed a lot of tackles also, so you know, we're looking to clean that up Saturday and, you know, go out there and perform.
3: Former Iowa Outland Trophy winner Brandon Sheriff will be added to the America Needs Farmers Wall of Fame during Saturday's game. The native of Denison had a 10-year NFL career with Washington and Jacksonville and was named to the Pro Bowl 5 times. Since retiring from football, Sheriff has returned to farming and says there are a lot of similarities between the two.
5: No matter if it's 100 degrees outside or if it's negative 30 degrees outside, the animals or, you know, whatever you're taking care of relies on you. So you got to find a way to get it done. And I think that, you know, that kind of coincides with what happened on Saturday is, you know, they had their backs against the wall, and no matter what, they found a way to get it done. So that's why I said ANF and the Iowa football team kind of are perfect together.
3: Iowa State offensive lineman Austin Barrett says the West Virginia defense will show the Cyclones a variety of looks. After opening Big 12 play with a loss to 15th-ranked Utah, ISU looks to bounce back at home Saturday against the Mountaineers.
6: They throw a lot at you, and you know, this week it comes down to our preparation. You know, how we repair for the fronts and, you know, their blitzes and where they're bringing pressure and whatnot.
3: West Virginia opened conference play with a loss at home to Oklahoma State. This is Radio Iowa.
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13: At Mad Furniture in South Spencer, they have furniture for your entire home. Gary, first of all, you are

0: running for governor, says he needs more details before he can say if he supports the incentives Governor Reynolds is recommending.
1: You know, you look at these data center deals that this administration has done over the last few years, and we gave away the farm. So I want to make sure that this is a real opportunity, but that also at the end of the day, that Iowa is getting served by it and not getting fleeced.
0: The Export-Import Bank of the United States says it will issue up to $10 billion in financing for the project. 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
0: The two candidates running for Iowa's 4th District Congressional seat offered different approaches to lowering gas prices during a televised debate last night at KTIV in Sioux City. Republican Chris McGowan, the former president of the Siouxland Chamber of Commerce, said completing the Keystone XL pipeline would have brought more oil into the U.S.
3: Unfortunately, for political reasons, the opposition party killed that project. Now they cited environmental concerns and other concerns, but the reality is if we had access to that today, we wouldn't be paying the prices that we're paying at the fuel pump.
0: Democrat Dave Dawson, an assistant Woodbury County attorney, said there is a direct way to lower prices now.
4: The first thing that Congress could do is to vote to end the war in Iran. It has destabilized the fuel market and driven diesel and fuel prices to the highest level they've ever been in the United States.
0: In their closing statements, the candidates thanked each other for running a positive campaign and focusing on the issues. The Iowa Lottery is reporting sales have been strong through the first 2 months of the new fiscal year. Lottery Chief Financial Officer Steve French.
5: Through August, year-to-date sales are at $80.5 million, and year-to-date sales are ahead of budget by $5.8 million. Year-to-date sales are ahead of sales for the same period last year by $5.2 million.
0: Lotto games also saw increased sales, while Instaplay is up nearly 22% compared to last fiscal year, while scratch ticket sales were up around 4%. A stretch of the Maquoketa River in northeast Iowa's Delaware County is being designated as the newest of the state's 3 dozen-plus water trails, which now extend more than 1,500 miles statewide. Iowa DNR Director Kayla Lyon.
6: Our job is to get people outside, right, and finding fun, safe activities for people, and we're designating a new section of the Maquoketa River as a water trail, so that means that those who want to go out and experience the water on the river have access, they can have a plan, there are maps to help people do that in a safe and fun way.
0: The director of Delaware County Economic Development says the water trail designations will help draw even more visitors to Manchester and the surrounding area. This is Radio Iowa.
7: ABC News, I'm Sherry Preston. Passengers on board the Fly Dubai passenger jet bound for Tel Aviv being called heroes after they were able to get into the cockpit after the co-pilot apparently stabbed the pilot. ABC News contributor Steve Ganyard says they saved the plane.
8: Two remarkable things here. One, the airplane went way past its maximum designed airspeed. And the second is that the passenger was able to recover the airplane without ripping the wings off. If it had gone another 10 seconds, they may not have had the altitude or the time to pull that aircraft out of the dive.
7: Officials in the United Arab Emirates say they are taking the lead on the investigation. Israeli officials see it as a possible terror attack. Tennessee's governor is ordering a halt to all executions in his state after convicted killer Krista Pike was given 2 doses of what were supposed to be lethal injections. She survived. An investigation is underway. Just over a month until the midterms, President Trump hitting the campaign trail in Texas today. This is ABC News.
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9: Dry through next week at least. Mostly cloudy today, high 63, 30 mph winds. Partly cloudy tonight, low 43. Sunny tomorrow, high 61. Sunny Saturday, 25 mph winds, high of 66. Sunny Sunday, high 64. Sunny Monday, high of 63. 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
9: Holden Clark from Spencer is 11 today and hopefully in school right now. Amanda Clark from Spencer has a birthday. Mike Knutson from Milford, happy 76th birthday. Also on the birthday list today, Riker Schroeder from Cherokee, Dusty Schroeder from Calumet, and Angie Symington from Grantinger. Also, John Behrens has a birthday today on the celebrity birthday list. Julie Andrews is 91 today.
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9: I interviewed one time Bob Fridley, founder of the Fridley Movie Theaters in Iowa. He was a college roommate of Dr. Harry Rastel from Spencer. That's how I made the connection there. Bob Fridley was over 90 at the time. And I asked him what, I think he started up in the 1940s, probably after World War II. I asked him what the most popular movie he ever played was. I thought he was going to say Star Wars. He said Sound of Music. Sound of Music played years in Des Moines. Didn't know they had movies in theaters that long. Like 2 years. Randy Quaid, who played Cousin Eddie on the Vacation movies, is 76 today, and I hope he buys himself something real nice. Funny man, Zach Galifianakis. I was ready not to not like Zach Galifianakis, and I gave him a chance. He's a funny dude. Zach Galifianakis is 57, a Saturday Night Live alumnus. Beck Bennett, 42 today. And a local-ish celebrity, Pulitzer Prize-nominated author Tim O'Brien, native of Austin, Minnesota, graduate in Worthington, Minnesota. Tim O'Brien, 80 today.
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15: If a plant has adequate copper, it's more likely to fight off disease. For example, Neil Kinzie has said that farmers have told him when they get their copper levels

0: Wrapping up regional girls tennis here today as the Spencer Tigers beat Sergeant Bluff Luton. And it does get into those doubles matches, of course, their coach. From what you saw here today, what are some of the main takeaways with today's win?
1: Well, first of all, Sergeant Bluff is a lot better than the first time we played them. We beat them 7-2 early in the year. They came, and they're like, in the playoffs, everybody wants it. Everybody wants it. And they came and brought a lot. For us, I feel that it prepared us for Saturday. Which it sounds like we're going to be playing Healing here, and it also prepares Kennedy and Bryn for doubles at state. So they had a good a match, which was a tiebreak they had to get, and so it was really good that they had that opportunity to compete that high and get us ready for that next level.
0: Yeah, just kind of asking a little bit more about that. They've really mowed through a lot of their competition here, your number one doubles team there. And from what I understand, that doubles team they played today was playing singles, each of them at regional tournaments. So how much more, as they get closer to the state tournament, does that get them even extra ready here for that competition they're going to see?
1: Oh, a lot. And it's funny because they both came to me and they said, hey, we got to work on this still. And so what I like about it is that they recognize that even though we have success today, that there's things we can still work on that they feel. And so, you know, someone like that, they're not peaking yet. They're not peaking. They're ready to go. And so that was good to hear from them. But absolutely, to play this kind of caliber of opponent definitely is going to get us more prepared.
0: And in the singles competition, I believe you had the edge 4-2. And specifically in those singles, just what were you seeing from your athletes there?
1: Well, you know, they're number one, number two, both are going to state. So we knew coming in that I wanted to, you know what, we're going to battle and do the best we can. That's what we did. And then after that, we kind of, you know, we had some hiccups a little bit, but for the most part, we kind of went through it pretty good, 3, 4, 5, or 6. And so we come out 4-2, needing only just one win. And our number one doubles, number two doubles, were both the tie breaks at the time. And then our number one is able to pull it off for us.
0: And what do we know about this Healing team you're about to see in the regional final?
1: Well, they're solid. They're really solid. They beat this team here. They beat them 5-4 earlier in the year. They beat Lamar's 5-4, and that's really only, you know, then they play similar to us. They play a lot of Sioux City schools and stuff like that, so it's hard to see when the scores are so diverse like that. But, you know, it's Healing, and the Healing's Healing. And so I know there's no, we got great respect for them, but there's not a lot of love there between Spencer and Healing and all the sports that we played in all the years that we've been here. So,
0: well, and the experience that this has team making postseason runs, I'm sure, is extremely valuable heading into that match. And just where is that going to show the most in that matchup in the regional championship?
1: Well, just like today, you know, we are very seasoned. We have 5 of our 6 starters are seniors. And so when it got down to the tie breaks, they won it. You know, they won it. They knew how to do it. They knew how to stay composed, and they just knew how to finish it out.
0: All right, Coach, well, appreciate your time, and congratulations on the win here today and advancing into the regional championship.
1: Well, thank you, and again, thank you guys for the KSCD. You guys do a wonderful job for us and keeping us out there and on the airwaves, so appreciate that. So,
0: it's Bob Schlager, head coach of the Spencer girls tennis team, after a win against Sergeant Bluff Luton here in the regional semifinal.

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2: Good morning, George Bauer, now at the KICD Ag Business Desk, and here's what's happening in farm news now. USDA yesterday said we still have very strong corn usage, but there's more corn in storage than the trade had predicted. That affected markets negatively yesterday. Old crop corn stocks in all position as of September 1st, 2.1 billion bushels. That's up 35% from a year ago. Of that total, 787 million bushels are stored on farm, 1.31 billion bushels stored off farm. June through August indicated disappearance of 3.2 billion bushels compared to 3.1 billion bushels 1 year ago. Old crop soybean stocks in all positions as of September 1st, 315 million bushels, down 3% from a year ago. Of that total, 90.4 million bushels were stored on farm, 225 million bushels off farm. June through August disappearance, 744 million bushels compared with 684 million bushels during the same period 1 year ago. When we check out the state-by-state breakdown, there's a lot more corn in storage here in Iowa. According to USDA, about 415,547 bushels this year compared to 338,328 bushels last year. USDA says we had about 51,268 bushels of soybeans stored in Iowa. That's down about 10,000 bushels from 1 year ago. AAA says the average diesel price this week, $6.52 per gallon. That's actually down from a week ago. FreightWaves magazine says at least 16 trucking, delivery, and transportation companies entered bankruptcy proceedings between late August and September 21st. Michigan State University economist David Ortega says the majority of our food in the country moves on trucks, and those trucks use diesel. There's also talk these days of an independent truckers strike because of fuel prices. Greg Ibendahl's the farm management specialist at Kansas State University. He says that prices are expected to remain high throughout the fall.
3: Even if Russia and Ukraine would come to an agreement, you know, Russia has enough damage in the refineries. That's just something you can say, we're going to produce as much diesel fuel as we did before. That's going to be a long-term project to get that fixed. Even in the best situation where we got the Gulf totally open and we were starting running ships again and Russia and Ukraine came to some agreement where they were no longer bombing each other, you know, it would still take over a year before prices would go down. And certainly they probably wouldn't go up anymore, but it would be a long-term process to get things back to where they were before here. So, you know, the pre-war situation is probably at least a year, even in the very best situation, before that gets to a situation like that again.
2: Russia has extended its ban on diesel exports. The Trump administration is discussing the same thing for U.S. diesel.
3: You know, that could potentially help short-term because it would keep more supply here in the U.S., but unfortunately, we don't have that much storage capacity as far as tanks to put diesel fuel in either. So really, after about 7 weeks of a ban, we would run out of space to put diesel fuel. So the only thing a world ban would do, it would give us a temporary break in prices, but over about 7 weeks, that would go away, and we would cap out. And it would actually then, refineries would have to stop making as much diesel fuel and gas because they wouldn't have any place to store here. So to me, the long-term consequences of a ban would really, you would have a limited short-term gain in diesel fuel, but you would actually start to raise the gas price after about a month or so because there's just not enough place to store fuel if you can't export what we currently are exporting.

0: Ibendahl says we export about 30% of the diesel fuel that we refine. Well, hopefully we got the spigot turned off here. Our guest yesterday morning on KICD AM was Professor Mark Licht at the main campus. He said the rain was not only a concern out there in the field, but also for livestock producers with pits.
1: Need to be thinking about, you know, what do we do before we have, you know, a spill or something like that, or overflowing of those manure pits. Identifying, you know, where we might be able to offload a little bit of that on the earlier side, just so that way we don't have a major incident there. And then, you know, really thinking through, you know, what are the kind of the steps or processes, right? And so one of those steps that you'd have to do is really look at your manure management plan and potentially ask for a variance of it, you know, just to make sure that you're within compliance still.
0: Besides some possible sprinkles, this morning there is no rain in the forecast, at least through next Wednesday now. Thank goodness. That's the latest from the Ag Business Desk. Markets throughout the day and more farm news coming up during the noon hour.
2: This is the Agricultural Law and Tax Report. I'm Roger McOwen. 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I'll be back in a moment with the details.
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2: In a recent tax court case involving a donated conservation easement, the donated property wasn't simply vacant land. Its history included longstanding development rights under California law, and those rights were central to determining the property's value immediately before the easement was granted. That's key because the charitable deduction is tied to the value of the property before the easement restriction and the value after the restriction is imposed. The IRS challenged the taxpayer's valuation, arguing for a substantially lower deduction. The tax court, however, recognized substantial value attributable to the easement, based in significant part on the property's development potential. Those legal rights attached to the land had significant value because they were enforceable. They weren't speculative and included a long-standing government-approved subdivision entitlement. If you're considering donating a conservation easement on your land, any enforceable legal rights on the property that you give up have value that can materially affect your charitable deduction. This has been the Agricultural Law and Tax Report. I'm Roger McOwen.
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5: From ABC News, I'm Sherry Preston. Officials in the United Arab Emirates have taken the lead in the investigation into that stabbing in the cockpit of a Fly Dubai plane and why the co-pilot may have done it. ABC's Tom Sufi Burridge is in Tel Aviv.
6: Relief for those on board as the plane safely landed in Tabuk, Saudi Arabia.
7: That moment we understood that we are saved, that we are safe. And of course, seeing Saudi Arabia people, it was very, very emotional for us as well.
8: An investigation is now underway in Dubai. The Emirati Attorney General now trying to determine if the attack by the co-pilot was linked to, quote, any terrorist activity or prior planning. So many questions still about the suspect and how a knife got onto that plane.
5: A plumber who was a passenger on the plane getting credit for pulling the controls up as it was headed straight for the ground. In Austin, Texas, a man accused of plotting to attack the state capitol might have had help. ABC's Jim Ryan in Dallas.
9: Benny Caldera Jr. is charged with the felony of making a terroristic threat after court documents say he told a friend he was going to shoot up the Texas capitol. A background check of the 40-year-old turns up only one misdemeanor charge of unlawful carrying of a weapon in 2023.
5: President Trump is headed to Texas today, campaigning ahead of the midterms, now 33 days away. Tennessee Governor Bill Lee halting all executions in the state after convicted killer Krista Pike survived what was supposed to have been her lethal injection last night. Tori Gessner with WKRN was one of the witnesses.
10: We all looked at each other like she's still alive, or at least that's what I was thinking. 749.

0: 3 minutes later, the curtains reopen. She's snoring very loudly at that point. And then they close again at 8:05, and they do not reopen. And we were escorted out.
1: Back in May, another Tennessee death row inmate, Tony Carruthers, also survived what was supposed to be his execution. You're listening to ABC News.
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1: The U.S. military is being reshaped by Defense Secretary Pete Hegseth, who addressed a select number of troops on Wednesday.
6: At the top of his remarks, he doubled down on reducing the number of senior officers by 20% and saying that the 10% of the admirals and generals already gone, many of them women, were the consequence of clinging to the woke department. He also said there would be no more, quote, fatties, beardos, weirdos, or wimps.
1: ABC's Martha Raddatz. Cornell University has released the 99-page report on its investigation of a 2024 frat party in which a woman says she was raped by multiple men. That woman, going by Jane Doe, now suing the school. ABC's Aaron Katursky.
7: ABC News has also obtained text messages Jane Doe exchanged days after with one of the men she now accuses of rape. Bro, everyone knows. My reputation is destroyed, and I'm utterly ashamed. Later texting, everyone needs to grow up, because sexuality and sex is changing, and stuff like this is going to become more common. I'm also really open-minded, though. I love you, King. The following week, that man appears worried. I'm being labeled an assaulter in the public eye. Jane Doe first reassured him. The next day, she texts, I think I'm done talking to you. I know you lied. And that same day, she went to police.
1: Millions of Americans in line for more bad weather, a line of severe storms extending from the Mexican border through the Great Lakes. I'm Sherry Preston, ABC News.
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10: 9 o'clock markets on KICD, brought to you by Hefty Seed. December corn's up 2.5 cents this morning at 503.25. March corn up 2.75. Next year's new crop up 3.75 cents at 521. November beans down 4.75 at 1288.25. January down 4.25. November 27 down 4 cents at 1256. We have December live cattle this morning down 92 cents, trading at 221.77. February off 90, April down 87 cents at 225.92. November feeder cattle down 75 cents, 333.55. January down $1.10. March off $1.32 at 322.87. We have December hogs this morning off $1.12 at 68.30. February down $1.27. April off $1.22 at 73.95.
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0: 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Thanks for letting us be part of your day. I'm your host, Jesse Allen. Coming up on the show, we are going to talk with NDSU's Dr. Wade Webster here in segment two. We're going to discuss soybean cyst nematode and some of the work they are doing across the state of North Dakota when it comes to fighting against SCN and soil sampling and more. We'll get to that conversation in just a little bit. After the bottom of the hour, we're going to talk about the continued need for certainty surrounding investment in biofuels in rural America and how the RFS helps there and more. Paul Winters with Clean Fuels Alliance America will join us. And then at the end of the show today, we're going to get an agronomic update from Wisconsin with Pioneer Field Agronomist Sammy Brantner. Let's get started, though, and talk markets. USDA giving us a bit of a surprise in the quarterly grain stocks report on Wednesday, particularly for the corn market. Let's get some thoughts on this. Corey Bratlin with AgMarket.net joins us here on the show. Corey, good to have you back with us. And, well, the corn market kind of got its own October surprise, so to speak, if you want to throw in an election term, down about 20 some cents on the day Wednesday amid a ending stocks number that was definitely outside of pre-report expectations, Corey.
1: Hey, Jesse, great to always be here. Yeah, we definitely did get another surprise. This is 2 years in a row. Last year in this September report, I think the stocks come in about 195 million bushels higher than expected. And this year, they were just a little bit under that, coming in about 177 million bushels more than what the trade is expecting. And that definitely sent shockwaves through the corn market because that's our ending stocks for the 25-26 crop year. So that's our beginning stocks for this year. So automatically, we start with 177 million more bushels or 2 bushel an acre cushion to this year's balance sheet. So it definitely, you know, got the attention of the corn market. And we did. We seen them down, you know, 20, a little over 20 cents on the day yesterday.
0: Well, and it looked like funds were sellers too on Wednesday from a couple of the numbers I saw, and just it seemed like some of the air kind of came out of that corn market. Now, I think the bigger question though now moving forward, we're going to incorporate these numbers into the October WASDE report coming up here in a couple of weeks, and we're going to get harvest rolling along much faster as we get into the month of October, we presume. So how does this change the perspective of this corn market now moving into October, Corey?
1: Well, on the surface, when we're talking what our stocks use ratio now was talking for the 26-27 crop year was sub 10%. Now we're talking more in this 10.6-10.7% stocks use ratio. So the market's comfortable with this supply if it holds up. Now, where are they going to make these changes? What, you know, these higher stocks, you know, when we look back, you know, maybe it shouldn't have been a surprise to us in essence, because we've been touting about this feed and residual number. I think this now gives the USDA a viable solution to come in here, lower the feed and residual. I think it's around 230 to 240 million bushels based on our estimates that they'll lower the feed and residual number. Get that more back in line. It's still off. But, you know, we still got, like I say, this year's crop to chew through here yet. You know, in early yields that we've been seeing on corn anyways have been a little bit on the disappointing side. Now, the Western Corn Belt, where I'm at, we've been just at a standstill. I was just talking with a client 5 minutes before I jumped on, Jesse, from kind of east or northeast of Des Moines, and he said in the last 2 weeks he's dumped out a little over 9 inches of rain. So they're not getting in the field anytime soon. So I'm hopefully this weekend and early next week we start to get the combines rolling here in the west. So then we'll get a little bit more physical hard data here of what these actual yields are out here.
0: Corey Bratlin, AgMarket.net is with us. You raise a good point on that feed and residual. I've said it's kind of been USDA's slush fund, so to speak, when it comes to these markets. So we'll see what corrections they maybe make there. How about soybeans and wheat from Wednesday's reports? And I know for wheat, we got the small grain summary out as well. Your thoughts when you look at that side of the grain market?
1: Yeah, on the wheat side of things, very neutral. They made some slight changes. They took winter wheat production actually up. And a lot of the production up was increased was the soft white wheat that's growing, you know, out west, Oregon, Washington, and then over in the east, you know, Illinois, Indiana, Ohio. They had a pretty good crop. They did see a slight reduction, though, on the wheat production in the spring wheat category, most notably, you know, North Dakota. I think they took North Dakota's spring wheat yield down 4 bushel. And with the doubt that they had, yeah, rightfully so. I mean, it makes a lot of sense there. So again, not a big change. So wheat was pretty neutral. On the soybeans, you know, we're a little friendly. You know, we saw stocks come in here on September 1 down about 10 million bushels than what we'd had last quarter. So, you know, we're getting a little bit tighter there on the stocks. And I think beans there for a while, right shortly after the report, you know, corn was down 15 and beans are actually still up 10, 12. But that darn corn market just being so negative just eventually pulled the bean and the wheat down by their tail. So.
0: On the grains here now, moving into October, final quarter of the year, anything that folks need to maybe stop and take a pause and reassess with their risk management strategy, Corey?
1: Yeah, I mean, when we look at it, you know, the USDA did not give us that bullish surprise or bullish momentum again. We kind of halted it. We do have harvest here. I think for the short term here, I mean, markets are going to have a lid on it, on things until we get more yield data. And what will we get the USDA to change the yield in October 9th? You know, that's to be seen yet. So, you know, but I think that there's better chances of a lower yield coming down the road. So I'm not here to say that this market is over. I think for the short term with harvest pressure picking up, we're going to be somewhat limited on rallies here.
0: Corey, real quick, livestock trade, as that's kind of been a mixed bag. We've been trying to get into gear and cattle and hogs. Any notes in the protein sector?
1: Well, the cattle side of it are really coming into a tight wedge here, ready to break out in either direction. Now, feeders, you know, yesterday are kind of showing a possible breakout. We're backed up just a little bit here today, but I think, you know, these cattle numbers are just simply, we're starting to see the and just kind of, we're kind of questioning if the cattle numbers are actually there. We are seeing a little bit of herd retention for, you know, the rebuilding this cattle herd a little bit. So I think all in all, I think these cattle could be on their way to break out maybe to the upside here in the short term.
0: And obviously, too, we got to keep our eyes on these outside markets, Corey, and plenty of volatility still to be had there as well.
1: Yeah, as always, the dollar index back up here, trading at 101 plus. So that's a thorn in the side of commodities. So we need to see that kind of temper back down a little.
0: Yeah, absolutely. Absolutely. All right. Well, I know folks can reach out to you guys and connect very easily. Agmarket.net for more information. We are up against the clock. Always good to talk with you. Corey Bratlin, thanks for joining us on the show. Have a great weekend, Corey. We'll talk to you again soon.
1: Thanks, Jesse.
0: 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Coming up next, we'll talk about soybean cyst nematode and things you can do to fight SCN with Dr. Wade Webster from North Dakota State University right here on Agriculture of America.
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3: 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Well, of course, soybean cyst nematode is such a yield-robbing pest for growers across the country. Every October is designated as SCN Action Month by the SCN Coalition. And we want to talk about some of the challenges we have with soybean cyst nematode and also some of the work that they are doing at NDSU to help growers across the Northern Plains. Joining us now, Dr. Wade Webster with North Dakota State University, soybean pathology specialist. And Wade, it's good to talk with you again, sir. Hope all is well.
4: Yeah, it is. Everything is going really well this season. We could have used a little extra rain earlier in the year, but things are progressing. So hope things are good with you too.
3: Yeah, things are good. Well, and you know, maybe let's start there real quick. Just growers across North Dakota and the Northern Plains and obviously challenges for many growers when it comes to weather this year. And I mean, what's your honest assessment here as we try to get harvest rolling for corn and soybeans in parts of the Dakotas right now?
4: Yeah, so generally, there's going to be winners and there's going to be losers. And I think a lot of that is just the chaos of the environment. And a lot of the Red River Valley, unfortunately, just did not get any rain from about July onward. But other portions of the state did receive some rain. Could have used a little bit more in certain areas. But the northern tier by the Canadian border actually received a fairly substantial amount this season. So, again, some good-looking beans out there and some not so good-looking beans too.
3: Well, thinking about SCN, let's dive in and talk about that a bit. How much impact did you see of SCN across parts of the Northern Plains here this growing season, Wade?
4: Yeah, unfortunately, SCN was a big topic of conversation this year and continues to be. It was kind of a flagship year as SCN prefer warmer and drier soil conditions. So because of that, we didn't see a lot of other issues, but SCN was prevalent across the region. We, you know, from the research side, we were able to see some really interesting trial results, and that a lot of our variety trials actually demonstrated some visual differences, which for SCN we don't often see, but big numbers that are coming out of soil samples so far this season.
3: What are some of the key things that growers need to look for when it comes to SCN management? Let's talk about that a little bit, because I when we put this in numbers perspective so many times, but you know, to reiterate, it's the number one yield robbing pest. I mean, we're talking over $1 billion in annual losses for producers. So it's obviously something we got to manage. What do they need to be looking for the most when it comes to SCN management?
4: Yeah, I think it's the biggest thing is just understanding the pathogen and understanding that once it's there, we're not going to be able to eliminate it. Many of our diseases, say, white mold, our seedling diseases, we can manage those so that those don't become an issue. But SCN.

0: And if it is in that field, we're going to have it and we're going to have to manage it every single year that we're growing soybeans. And so we do thankfully have management strategies available. Okay. The first one is understanding your numbers, and that's where the soil sampling is very critical. But we also have genetic resistance, seed treatments, as well as crop rotation as options for integrating into your management strategy.
1: Talk about a little bit more some of the different options, things that folks need to think about, Wade. And I know, too, you guys are doing some great work with the North Dakota Soybean Council, SCN soil sampling bags. We can get into that as well. But, you know, just in general, tips, tricks, reminders, what else would you tell folks about SCN management?
0: Yeah, so soil sampling is probably where I'm going to start, because that's going to be really imperative for a lot of farmers in the state of North Dakota, because SCN is still developing here. Once we start getting into other states, Iowa, Illinois, Indiana, where SCN's been around for a long time, understanding if SCN is present or not is probably not as critical. But for us, a lot of the farmers don't have SCN or don't know that they have SCN. And that's the first benefit of soil sampling. If you can get in there, you can get those samples taken, you can confirm its presence or not. Once we know it's there, soil samples can then help understand, one, if soybeans should be able to be grown in that field based off of the numbers. 10,000 eggs per 100 cc is sort of the general cutoff for whether to grow soybeans or not to grow soybeans. And then those soil samples will also help to understand if those management strategies, so resistant varieties, crop rotation, seed treatments, are helping to manage those numbers season over season. And so the critical part here, Jesse, is that it's not so much about just taking one soil sample, but it's taking it over multiple seasons. Once we know it's there, take that same time of year, whether that is in the soybean crop or a corn crop, and we can track those numbers over time. And so by doing that, we can better manage our soybean crops. That way we're putting in the right resistant varieties. That way we are ensuring that we're not losing yield unintentionally because of this pest.
1: We're talking with Dr. Wade Webster from North Dakota State University. And you know, you mentioned varieties that are resistant to SCN. And you know, a lot of folks, they're used to putting in PI 88788, for instance, but that has started to show more and more resistance. So we're having to switch our varieties now. I mean, talk about that aspect of things as well as we continue to try and evolve and, I guess, stay ahead of SCN, Wade.
0: Right. So as you mentioned, 88788 has been around, and it's been very effective for many decades. The benefit or the good thing here is that we do have another option. So Peking varieties are also available commercially, generally at a lower level of prevalence is what we see the 88788s, but they're still available. Now, when we talk about resistance, this resistance is they're not single resistance genes like what we think about with Phytophthora for RPS genes. This type of resistance is what is called leaky, meaning that it's sort of a spectrum. Even though you have an 88788 variety, that level of resistance may not be to the full extent. And so what's important is that even if you grew an 88788 variety this year, if the next time you come in and the only option you have is another 88788, is that rotate that variety as well. Because even though that is still the same source of resistance, there are different levels of resistance in there. And so again, trying to give a sort of keep that pathogen guessing as far as what's going on. And then if you can rotate between an 88788 and a Peking variety every time we're putting soybeans in that ground.
1: Well, as I mentioned earlier, I know that NDSU Extension and the North Dakota Soybean Council are providing free SCN soil sampling bags to farmers across the state of North Dakota. And Wade, if I'm not mistaken, I believe they just need to stop into their local county extension office for more information. Is that right?
0: That's exactly right. So what we do is we distribute those bags in about early August to all the extension offices across the state. So if any farmer agronomist is interested, all they need to do is stop in, get those bags. They just need to go out and sample their fields. Those get shipped in, so they get sampled, and you'll get those numbers back in about 1 to 2 weeks. And then once those numbers cut in, all that we get at NDSU is the GPS coordinate for that field and that egg count. That way we can put together our maps. We can track SCN movement across the state, confirm or confirm its presence or its absence within each county. But then we can also track to see whether SCN is increasing in numbers from year to year. What's important is that we are trying to confirm and that this pathogen is in fact being managed and that it's not blowing up into greater issues over time.
1: Any final thoughts or reminders? What would you reiterate to growers as they're watching SCN in their fields and trying to track this year in and year out? What would you remind folks again, Wade?
0: The important part here, a lot of farmers, especially in the Red River Valley, even if you know you have SCN, still sample. That's going to be critical for you long term. And then one of the other issues talking about succession plans or for that management of that particular field, if you're going to buy land or sell land, that these SCN numbers are a data point that shows value, whether it is there or it's not there. And you can show over time, hey, I've been managing this land very effectively, and therefore SCN numbers are lower than what they could be at the end. Again, soil sampling is so critical.
1: I couldn't agree more. Well, great thoughts. And again, really awesome things you guys are doing there, partnering with the North Dakota Soybean Council at NDSU Extension to help out with free soil sampling banks for SCN as we continue to manage and try to mitigate the spread and the risk of soybean cyst nematode. Folks can get more as well, ndsoybean.org. With that, Dr. Wade Webster with North Dakota State University, soybean pathology specialist. Wade, good to talk with you again. Thanks for joining us on the show. Appreciate the time.
0: Thank you, Jesse. Appreciate it.
1: Once again, Dr. Wade Webster with North Dakota State University. 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
9: Top Ukrainian Farmers Union raising some concerns. You're listening to AOA. I'm Susan Littlefield on the American Ag Network. Now, this is an argument to the government's plan to offer preferences to export oil seeds and oilseed products that would leave grain farmers with excess stockpiles and lower income. Grain exports have fallen more than 60% in September, while oil seeds and oilseed products have slipped just 30%. Rain continues to push in the western Corn Belt today. They say it will end tomorrow. The weather pattern shifts to a warmer and much drier forecast next week, providing the opportunity for harvest to pick up. But where some areas since Labor Day have seen 9 inches, it's going to take some time to dry out those fields. Harvest pace in Iowa is significantly behind average, and quality issues are becoming more prevalent as the crops are inundated with all of this rain. Chinese refiners have suspended exports for October in an attempt to bolster their own domestic supply, adding additional stress to an already tight global refined product. Now, also hearing that China announced a similar restriction back in March before returning more substantially in July, as their exports have played a major role in filling the existing supply gap in the months that followed. According to Mike Castle over at StoneX, in August, the last month of available Chinese customs data, China's August diesel exports hit a nearly 2 2.5-year high, while their jet fuel exports hit an all-time high. Now those needed barrels are expected to be removed from the market in the near term. While the biggest barrel impact will likely be on the jet fuel side, the biggest exposure, he said, will remain on what happens with diesel. And after last week's meeting between the two presidents, China has postponed retaliations against the U.S. by extending two investigations into supply chain disruptions and restrictions on green products. The move is seen as a further extension of the trade truce that we all know got extended to January. This is the American Ag Network.
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1: 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Well, of course, the biomass-based diesel industry is really growing here in the U.S. And thinking about high diesel prices right now, for instance, the industry is really responding, producing record volumes of clean fuel and making concrete investments in rural America and more. And we want to talk about some of this in context of what's happening in the broader energy sector right now. Joining us for a conversation, Director of Public Affairs and Federal Communications with Clean Fuels Alliance America, Paul Winters is with us here on the show. Paul, welcome back to AOA. It's great to talk with you, sir.
22: Thank you, Jesse. Appreciate the opportunity to be on the show.
1: I would love to just start, and maybe you can give us your 1,000-foot view perspective on things. As I kind of alluded to, obviously a lot of talk, a lot of concern about high diesel fuel prices right now and everything that's squeezing, you know, the ag industry, farmers, ranchers, the energy sector as a whole. But on the flip side of that, the biomass-based diesel industry is really been meeting some of the challenge, so to speak, and ramping up. I mean, what's your kind of overall perspective on where things are right now?
22: Yeah, absolutely. So, you know, there's a global shortage of fuel, not just diesel fuel, jet fuel, gasoline, and that's tied to the closure of the Strait of Hormuz. So it's no surprise that U.S. refiners are exporting a lot of fuel right now, and that's contributing to high prices here. So at the bottom of everything is how do we respond to this shortage of fuel, in particular diesel fuel? Well, the clean fuels industry has been building capacity for years and is beginning to ramp up that capacity in a major way in response to the renewable fuel standard rules that were announced at the end of March this year. And, you know, that supply is meeting about 10% of the distillate fuel demand right now. So we have, you know, capacity across the country, major investments already that people have ramped production up to about 100% of capacity for some new facilities. We've seen new announcements of capacity that have come online since the RFS rule was announced. So this is going to be to

0: the needed supply, that, and it's, you know, at least keeping prices from climbing even higher. You know, if the RFS were undermined at this point and that capacity and that production of fuel somehow went away, then prices would jump pretty significantly.
1: I know that Clean Fuels Alliance America CEO Donald Rehagen had a great editorial recently in the Washington Times, and some of the data you were referencing a little bit there, and I know there's more. He laid a lot of this out about how the industry is really trying to drive investment in rural America and help, you know, secure America's energy future and more. That was in the title of his editorial. Talk a little bit about what he wrote and some more of the data behind what he had to say about this and the opportunity that's not only here to help with America's energy future, but also invest in rural America as a whole here, Paul.
0: Thanks. So when EPA proposed and then finalized the renewable fuel standard for 2026 and 2027, they did something that we've been advocating for a long time. They based the biomass-based diesel volumes on proven production capacity here in the United States. So in 2024, our industry put 5 billion gallons of biomass-based diesel, biodiesel, and renewable diesel into the U.S. marketplace. And, you know, in 2025, when we had uncertainty about the RFS volumes, uncertainty about the tax credit, a lot of that capacity was left idled. When EPA announced the RFS rule in right at the end of March, and President Donald Trump actually announced this at a celebration of American agriculture at the White House, surrounded by farmers and ranchers, EPA recognized the investment that had been put in place by the industry over the preceding years. So in terms of soybean crush capacity, that industry invested some $6.5 billion since 2023 to expand the availability of soybean oil here in the United States, increasing it by a third. So, you know, right now farmers are set to harvest about 4.5 billion bushels of soybeans for the year. Mm-hmm. And the capacity for processing them here in the United States is about 60% of those will be processed here. That's a lot of value that's staying here in the United States, returning to local communities. And even since April, we've seen new announcements of additional soybean crush capacity that's going to come online by 2028 and be there for the next RFS rule. And the same thing has happened with biodiesel and renewable diesel capacity. You know, a couple of years ago, back in 2024, when the industry was going strong, there was about 7 billion gallons of planned capacity for renewable diesel alone, in addition to the existing 2 billion gallons of biodiesel. A lot of those plans were set aside in 2025 when economic conditions were not favorable, but we're seeing those plans reviving. And like I said, a couple of projects have already come online this year. We're seeing investment in additional biodiesel and renewable diesel capacity. So we're planning for the future. We're looking forward to EPA setting the next RFS rule.
1: Well, I think as well, yeah. To that point, Paul, with the RFS, and I think it's important for the industry to continue to emphasize that we need that certainty and a robust renewable fuel standard to continue the growth and opportunity throughout the industry, right?
0: Absolutely. And we need the rules to be issued on time and on track. So right now we're

0: is critically important. But we also know that EPA is working on a rule for the RFS volumes for 2028 and beyond. And we want them to again, pay attention to the amount of capacity that is going to be available, take account of the investments that are being made, and the planning for the future that we're doing.
1: Well, Paul, great thoughts. And if folks want to learn more, obviously, about the work being done by Clean Fuels Alliance America and the industry as a whole, when we think about biomass-based diesel, et cetera, I know they can find a lot of great details online, for instance, Clean Fuels website for morecleanfuels.org. Anything final you would mention or reiterate to folks here on the show today, Paul?
0: Yeah, so I, over the weekend, saw a few editorials from API and from the Heritage Foundation and some other petroleum interests saying, you know, it's a bad idea to ban diesel exports because that's going to cut the supply of fuels here in the United States. But, you know, let's go ahead and cut the RFS. It's a little ridiculous because cutting the RFS means an immediate cut in the supply of diesel fuel, and that's simply going to drive prices even higher. So we hope that the administration is not considering those proposals coming from the petroleum industry.
1: Well, again, folks can find more at cleanfuels.org. Good thoughts and perspective, as always, with that Director of Public Affairs and Federal Communications with Clean Fuels Alliance America, Paul Winters. Paul, thanks for joining us on AOA. Always good to talk with you, sir. Have a great one. We'll talk to you again soon.
0: You too, Jesse. Thanks.
1: 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Coming up next, we'll get an agronomic update from Pioneer Field Agronomist Sammy Brantner in Wisconsin, right here on AOA.
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7: Well, joining us right now on Agriculture of America, let's have an agronomic conversation with the folks at Pioneer. She is a field agronomist for Pioneer in Northwest Wisconsin. Sammy Brantner is with us here on the show today. Sammy, great to have you join us here on AOA. Hope all is well.
8: Awesome. Yeah, no, thanks for having me.
7: Well, let's start off first. How has the 2026 season been in Wisconsin thus far, Sammy?
8: Well, like every season, right? It's got its own plans, that's for sure. So we started the spring really strong. We had some really nice planting conditions starting out. We were able to get our beans in, you know, a good chunk here at the end of April, early May. And then things got a little cool. We kind of had a little bit of a standstill as far as, you know, plant growth and whatnot. But then all of a sudden, we just had some really nice conditions leading through that early July, kind of that 4th of July first week or so. And then Mother Nature said, hey, you know what? I think you've had a little too much water already this year. So then she turned it off for us. So really for us up here in Northwest Wisconsin, the drought's been probably the biggest concern for us. And it's been hit and miss, you know, portions of my territory just get that perfect timely shot while the other portions are kind of hoping and praying for a shot. But there's a few areas that went, you know, 5-6 weeks with no rainfall here at that end of July into August. So.
7: Well, Sammy, let's talk about with harvest season coming up here. I know farmers are prepping in your area late September into October. What are some key pre-harvest checks that they should be conducting in their soybean fields right now?
8: So a lot of things I like to look for at this time of the year is, you know, standability. That's always the big questionable concern, right, when it comes to soybeans and wanting to make sure we can get those picked. But because of, you know, the heat and the drought that we saw this last year, I'm actually kind of wanting guys to go out and just get a feel for what are our yields looking like and did the planting dates make a difference? Because it's really going to be hard to kind of cross compare, you know, different varieties and whatnot when they were maybe planting.

0: at different time frames. Like I said, we had that drought, but we also had a lot of heat that maybe took off some of our top end yield. And depending on when, you know, that plant was trying to set those pods and those flowers, you know, we could maybe see a little bit of yield hit because of that. So the big thing is just walk into the field and even just take that second look back in the book. When was this planted? Am I seeing a pattern from that perspective? But when it comes to walking fields at this time, it's really, I'm looking for standability. We're looking at, you know, senescence. Are things maybe coming in a little sooner than we thought because of the drought and the heat? Do we need to maybe get the combines ready a little bit sooner than what we thought? And then, as always, looking for different diseases. Did we see anything come in late? Overall, it's been a pretty clean year, knock on wood, but there's been a couple pockets of, you know, of white mold, a little bit of SDS, but nothing overly concerning.
1: Well, I'm glad you mentioned late season diseases. I know our listeners here in AOA, they know the fourth quarter of the season can bring some of that late disease pressure. Talk about this. How do Pioneer brand genetics hold up during this critical phase of the growing season?
0: Yeah, you know, this, honestly, the Z series, being that we've really been talking a lot about here the last couple years, we didn't have to give up yield to see that late season plant health and to see that defense against a lot of these later season diseases. So, you know, you compare it to maybe even our previous A series, sometimes you had to weigh what you needed. Did you need the disease tolerance, or did you want to really shoot for that top end yield? And the Z series that we've got coming forward here is really just a best of both worlds.
1: Well, remind farmers a little bit, Sammy, how have the Pioneer brand Z-Series soybeans performed in terms of yield and advantages over previous generations?
0: You bet. So, you mean overall, if you're looking nationwide, the Z-Series themselves against, you know, all the competitors, we're seeing about a 3.5 bushel advantage to the acre. And again, and any company can say, right, we always throw stones at the competition. But the neat part is we're looking at our A series that we had not that long ago, and we're seeing a 2.5 to 3.5 bushel advantage to what we were selling just a few years ago. So being able to go into, you know, Pioneer's true elite germplasm has really, you know, been a step change for us when it comes to yield. And again, I'm a big firm believer in having nice, strong standability at the end of the season. And I got to say, I've fallen in love with some of these Z series beans on that standability. Nobody likes combining one way, right?
1: Absolutely. Absolutely. We're talking with Sammy Brantner, field agronomist with Pioneer. How can growers use their pre-harvest observations to guide their seed selection as they start thinking about next year, Sammy?
0: Yeah, so it's looking at the things that you find most important for your field, right? So we've got, in my world, I go anywhere from heavy peat ground to true blow sand. And there's a lot of different things those growers are looking for. You know, a lot of times in the heavier ground, it's more of that disease. It's the white mold. It's maybe some SDS. I move into some of my lighter grounds, maybe along the rivers, and all of a sudden cyst nematodes maybe start being, are brought up a little bit more. So the best thing you can do, again, is just get out in field, walk the fields, you know, grab your local Pioneer rep, go out there together, and just really start writing down some observations. It's hard to get a good feel. Like I said, we stretch from all these different soil types in my world, but that's just within one field even. So it's hard to just judge a product because you walked into one corner and it happened to be the sandy spot, right? So it's really taking the time, walking through the fields and looking at what's going on and weighing out what do I truly need on my farm to be successful in 27.
1: All right. Well, final thoughts and thinking about this too. What does the Pioneer 100th anniversary mean to you as a Pioneer employee, Sammy?
0: It's been pretty phenomenal. I'm not going to lie. I mean, when you think about a company that's been around for 100 years, that's huge. And I think the biggest thing that hasn't changed really since day one is, you know, I look at some of my, you know, coworkers and whatnot, but it's the boots on the ground. It's how much agronomic support and care, you know, the Pioneer team, the Pioneer reps have. I mean, everybody has one goal in mind, and that's for the farmer to be successful. And to me, just seeing that support that we offer to the growers is just absolutely phenomenal.
1: Well, to that point, those boots on the ground, as we always like to say, contact your local Pioneer sales representative, your Pioneer field agronomist, or go to pioneer.com for more information. With that, Sammy Brantner, field agronomist for Pioneer in Northwest Wisconsin. Thanks for joining us on the show. Appreciate the time.
0: You bet. Thank you.
1: You bet. Once again, good to talk with Sammy Brantner, Pioneer field agronomist based in Northwest Wisconsin. And as always, learn more about the Z-Series soybeans we talked about and more at pioneer.com. We're out of time here on AOA. Thanks for joining us. I'm Jesse Allen. Have a great rest of your day.
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8: Your KICD Live Doppler forecast for today, mostly cloudy with a high of 63, north winds at 15 miles per hour, wind gusts as high as 30. Tonight, partly cloudy with a low of 43. Tomorrow, sunny with a high of 61, northeast winds around 5 miles per hour, then becoming calm in the afternoon. Friday night, clear with a low of 46. Saturday, sunny with a high of 66. A little breezy with southerly winds at 10 to 15 miles per hour. Wind gusts as high as 25. Saturday night, mostly clear with a low of 51. South-southwest winds around 5 miles per hour. Sunday, sunny with a high of 64. Sunday night, mostly clear with a low of 43. Monday, sunny with a high of 63. Clear Monday night with a low of 51. Tuesday, mostly sunny with a high of 68. Tuesday night, partly cloudy with a low of 55. And Wednesday, mostly sunny with a high of 70. Once again today, mostly cloudy with a high of 63 and a low of 30 with wind gusts up to 30 miles per hour. See weather anytime at northwestiowanow.com.
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10: From ABC News, I'm Sherry Preston. The family of Renee Good has filed two federal civil lawsuits against the U.S. government and several top federal officials over her fatal shooting by an ICE agent in Minneapolis earlier this year. The lawsuits filed nearly 10 months after an Immigration and Customs Enforcement agent opened fire on Good as she was in the driver's seat of her Honda Pilot in Minneapolis. From Washington, the reflecting pool vandalism charges against former Olympian David Hearn have been dismissed with prejudice. That means they cannot be filed again. In Tennessee, Governor Bill Lee has halted all state executions following the botched one last night involving Krista Gayle Pike. Lee, moments ago.
11: I'm highly disappointed, along with Tennesseans, about what happened last night. Immediately took action to call for a thorough and comprehensive and third-party review and investigation into the protocol.
10: Pike is currently hospitalized. Investigators are still working to determine why the pilot attacked the captain of that Fly Dubai flight to Israel, causing the plane to plummet before others on board were able to safely land it in Saudi Arabia. More information coming to light regarding the allegations leveled against several fraternity brothers at Cornell University by a young woman suing the school, ABC's Aaron Katursky.
12: I felt like bait. I felt like lions around me. It just was a totally debilitating place to be in. Her description to university investigators is part of a 99-page report obtained by ABC News. It shows those investigators interviewed more than 30 witnesses and determined someone at the Chi Phi fraternity house had overdosed on ketamine the night before. Jane Doe alleged she was forced to snort the hallucinogenic. She said it left her feeling like lights are on, but nobody's home.
10: Cornell is acknowledging many reports may go unresolved. This is ABC News.
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1: Hi, everyone. 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It's the Brian Kilmeade Show. 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I got events coming up. I got events coming up in Westbury, New York on the 17th, on the 16th, Red Bank, New Jersey. Then in early November, I'll be in Clearwater, then Jacksonville, and finishing up in St. Louis on the 21st. So I hope to hear and see everybody in person, and we kind of bring history to life in a fun, entertaining way. So this hour, we got a lot of special guests, and we got, of course, the news we're following about. More details are coming out about the hijacking of that plane. Tom Suozzi is standing by. He hopes to keep his seat in the House election coming up in just a few weeks now. Tyrus at the bottom of the hour, along with Glenn Jacobs, the mayor of Tennessee, who also wrestled for a living for a while and can take me in a fight. So before we get to Congressman Tom Suozzi, let's get to the big three.
2: Number three.
3: Our intelligence services are working with a number of people. I don't think any of them are external to Iran. They're all internal. I think people think it's going to happen sooner. I think it's going to happen a little later.
1: That is so true, and that is General Jack Keane. You can leave now. The Iran foreign minister sent packing as the Strait of Hormuz is virtually reopened to the same flow that it was prior to the war. Where are we heading, and why are we pulling our troops out of

0: Iraq now.
1: Number two.
2: Republicans have a money advantage. They have an operational advantage with James Blair, the president's political lieutenant. But right now, I'd say Democrats would pick up at least 25 House seats net and at least 6 Senate seats net.
0: That's in the best scenario. And let's see what kind of scenario. But Mark Halperin's a pretty fair guy. Midterms dominate the headlines as the president goes all in and the polls show both chambers can still be won or lost by either side. We'll go over the game plans.
1: Number one.
3: And an Israeli citizen, he rushed to the cabin, but as the plane was swerving, he was knocked off his feet, and they managed in a moment corralled the attacker. And then the reserve crew that was sitting with the passengers came in and managed to stabilize the plane.
0: Pretty amazing. Prime Minister Netanyahu giving some details on the thwarted hijacking in the skies. True heroes, just pedestrians. A plumber decide to take down a would-be killer. It was reminiscent of Flight 93. If they had a pilot on board, sadly, there was one there yesterday, but not one 25 years ago. Let's bring in Congressman Tom Suozzi. Congressman, how are you feeling? You feeling confident weeks before the election?
4: I feel pretty good, Brian, but thank you so much for asking. And I really loved your tagline in the beginning, seeking solutions and not sowing division. That's good stuff.
0: Absolutely. And I think we're going to get to my theory, unsubstantiated as it is we're going to get to the point where we start doing deals again. And I just think it's going to start happening. And we're both, and our show, my show will change from, instead of one side wins the other side and the other side loses, it'll be, hey, I won, but you didn't lose. Well, give me 10 issues. Where can I work with you on these issues? Where does the rubber hit the road? There's certain things you'll never agree with Republicans on. And there's certain things Republicans never agree with Democrats on. But I just think we're going to get to an era to get stuff done.
4: We have to do that. I mean, I think America's always had challenges throughout our history. And leaders always emerged to solve those problems. And right now, too much effort is focused on just fighting with each other and winning and not actually solving the problems. And that's why the people, Democrats and Republicans, are just pissed off. They're unhappy. They're unhappy with what's happening in our country right now. And they just want us to work together. You know, people sit at home and they're like, hey, I can't afford my groceries. I got to go to the gas station. It's too expensive. My health insurance is too expensive. I got to close the windows when the smoke's coming down from Canada from the fires. And you know, you guys are just fighting with each other. What are you doing for, you know, AI is going to end the world. I mean, everybody's freaking out. And they're like, what are you guys doing? All you're doing is fighting with each other. So I think you're 100% right. And I'm hoping that after this election, especially if there's divided government, quite frankly, where it's not just one party controlling all the branches of government, if we had some divided government, it will force people to make deals. And the public is demanding us to make deals.
0: Now, I'm from your area. You're not my district, but close. Mike LaPetria, who I know, also a good guy.
4: Is it LaPetria or LaPetri?
0: Let's go LaPetria. but who I know, he's a good guy. Where are you guys different?
4: Well, you know, I've got a lot more experience than him. I've been around for a long time. I'm a little more independent. I will, you know, fight my own party when I have to, and I'll work with the Republicans when I have to. I'll try and make deals with both sides. He's pretty much said, you know, he's 100% with the president, and he's going to do everything the president wants. I think that based upon my experience as mayor and as county executive, as a member of Congress, I realize that nobody's got a monopoly on good ideas. And the only way to actually get stuff done is to get people to work together. And we have to do, you know, what you just said. We have to seek solutions, not sow division. And that's what I'm all about. And I think people know me. And I think that they know that that's what I'm about.
0: So a couple of things. The one thing people don't realize, you could look at the price and say gas was $3.60 and now it's $3.43 or vice versa. I got it. But there's philosophies that go with this. Congressman, and one philosophy was the president, previous president said, no XL pipeline, no more offshore drilling. I'm going to do a deal with Venezuela, and I'm going to drain the strategic oil reserve, but I don't want oil and gas. This president says we're going to drill like crazy. We're going to maximize what we can. We're going to drill on federal land, and we're going to drill offshore, and I'm going to get pipelines coming out of Alaska. Right now, where do you stand on that? Who's right?
4: I think that the answer is what we've heard a lot of Republicans say for a long time, which was all of the above. And the problem is now is that we've, you know, for the energy demand in America has been flat or going down for 20 years. And right now it's spiking because of the data centers. And instead of increasing supply at a time of increasing demand, we cut all these

0: green energy projects. So I have no problem doing permitting reform, for example, which would result in more plants being built, more things being done, but it would include a lot of green energy plants as well as fossil fuel plants. So I'm a big environmentalist, but I'm also a very practical person. I want to solve problems. And we need energy in America. We need energy production, and we need to increase supply. And supply's got to be include natural gas as well as green energy projects.
1: Do you think we've sobered up since the Paris climate change? Because some of the things they were suggesting were just not practical. And I think Europe's finding that out now. And they're coming off that, you know, banning gas cars by 2035 and things to that nature.
0: Yeah. No, I don't like the idea of just banning things and you know, the stuff in New York where they want to get rid of all the gas stoves and things like that. I don't agree with that stuff. I actually voted with the Republicans on certain things that they undid, what they call CRAs. But, you know, I'm still an environmentalist and I still think climate change is real. We see these fires, we see these floods, we see these droughts, we see all this extraordinary weather going on, and we just have to be open-eyed about it and do something about it. Now, that doesn't mean, you know, with so many different things, everybody wants to be like, you're all this or you're all that. And it's really, you have to find a balance between the two and try to find some compromise that will actually address the problems. We want to address the environment and make sure the environment is protected and that we're protecting the earth and things like that. But we also don't want people to go broke in the process. We don't want to make it so it's so expensive that people can't afford it. And so—
1: Because you see right what's happening in California.
0: Yeah.
1: Gas is always an extra dollar there or $2 there. And
0: it's higher here in New York and New Jersey than it is in a lot of places in the country as well because of a lot of the taxes.
1: New Jersey more than us.
0: But everything's higher now related to Iran. I mean, everybody knows that. I mean, I don't have to convince you. That's just everybody knows that. And when Iran first happened, and I know this is a big topic for you, when Iran, I'm a little older than you. So I voted the first time in the 1980 presidential election. It was during the Iran hostage crisis. And when we first attacked Iran, I was like, yeah, those guys, they're bad guys. You know, they've been the Iran hostage crisis. They've been saying death to America all these years. They're supporting the Houthis and the Hezbollah and the Hamas, and they're sowing terrorism throughout the region, and they're trying to build nuclear. Yeah, those are bad guys. And I was emotionally excited about the idea of taking them on. When I did my job as a Congress member and I went to the briefings with the chairman of the Joint Chiefs of Staff and the Secretary of State and the Secretary of Defense and other people, and I listened, I was like, okay, but, you know, what's the plan? We didn't coordinate this with our allies ahead of time. Then we learned about the Straits of Hormuz, and it's like, wow, should we have thought of that ahead of time? You know, maybe there's a reason we haven't done this for so many years. So we have to have a plan. It can't just be based upon emotion. It can't just be based upon, you know, my way or the highway. We got to bring people along with us, build coalitions. And right now we're paying the price for it.
1: Couple of things. I thought, number one, I appreciate your candor on that because people are pretending that Iran hasn't been our enemy since 79. I can't believe it. A war of choice.
0: Bad guys. Really bad, awful.
1: You know, you're for the everyman. Stephen A. Smith doesn't say I'm a political expert. I don't think he'd ever vote for Donald Trump, but he said this on Bill Maher.
2: You got a lot of damn nerves to be in the face of American people saying for numerous administrations, Iran is a problem. They have to be dealt with. Iran's a problem. They have to be dealt with. And then this man deals with them, and then all of a sudden you're complaining about him now. Right. It doesn't really make sense. There's a lack of consistency.
1: So, and you're basically saying the same thing, right? But you just don't like the plan.
0: There's really no plan. There's been no plan. I mean, what you need the president to do is actually come to the Congress. You may not agree with everybody in the Congress, but there's really a lot of talented people in there. People who know a lot more than I do, quite frankly, about intelligence and foreign affairs. And I'm pretty good, but there's people who know a lot more than me. Build a consensus, build a team, lead us forward as a country as to what we can be doing together to try and take on this very serious enemy. Sell the American people, sell the members of Congress on the idea that this is something we must do and this is the way to do it. And then bring our allies in to help us. When the president, after this happened, he said, well, you guys better come in and help us with the Straits of Hormuz. And then he got pissed off. You're supposed to talk to them ahead of time. You can't just shove it down their throats. You got to lead. You got to build consensus. That's what a leader has to do.
1: And I know from doing my research as well, part of the reason why they started the way it is, the intelligence showed that there was an opportunity to strike, and they did. And that's why they went in. The other thing is, just like when we went into Iraq, they planned that for months. And then all of a sudden, Saddam Fedayeen, we didn't plan for. And then we didn't plan for the

0: insurgency. But no, they had a plan. You know, so you were there during that time.
1: You don't have a plan to get punched in the face.
0: Exactly. So you have a plan. You could plan everything and all of a sudden, wait, I wasn't expecting that. So,
1: but in the modern world, you got to build teams. You got to build teams. You have to build allies. There's reasons for alliances. There's reasons that people share our values. You know, when you look at the world, there's two big camps. There's our camp over here, which includes Canada, quite frankly, Europe, Israel, South Korea, Australia, Japan, people that share our values, capitalism, democracy, free markets. And then you got the other team, Russia, the Chinese Communist Party, Iran, North Korea. And then there's a whole bunch of people in between on the continuum. We have to build more people on our team and work with our team to defeat this team. And so I just don't feel like we're doing enough to build that teamwork to fight this very very difficult battles we face on the global stage.
0: So as you see the strait the way it is, with blockading their blockade, and now we're getting our oil through, as you see this taking place now, if I put you into this now, and they bring you into the Situation Room, they go, Congressman, let me just tell you what's happening. Do you like where we're at right now in terms of getting the outcome we need, which is get their unearth their nuclear program?
1: Well, we have to unearth their nuclear program and find out what's actually going on. I mean, I don't even know. I'm a member of Congress. I don't even know what the truth is as to the status of what they have right now. And I just think that there has to be, you know, you say they bring you into the situation. Well, we got to be doing a lot more of that. There's not enough. You know, the president met with Zohran Mamdani. Okay.
0: Yep.
1: Now, he says he's a communist. He's awful. And I came out against Zohran Mamdani from the very beginning. I wrote an op-ed piece against him in the Wall Street Journal. But he's meeting with him, and they're like doing this buddy-buddy thing. Can't you meet with some of the Democrats in Congress
0: Good
1: to
0: point.
1: Try and cut
0: deals? Good point.
1: I mean, he met once with John Fetterman in March of 2025. He met once with Chuck Schumer and Hakeem Jeffries in October of 2025 before the shutdown. And then right after that meeting, he did the thing with the sombreros with Hakeem Jeffries. I mean, come on, let's just meet with us. Let's make some deals.
0: Right. You remember the history, though, with Pelosi and Schumer and the rhetoric and the suiting and the lawsuits and the impeachment. You got to factor that all in. There's a little bit of bitterness. But I want to get you on AI before we go. There's no simple answer. It's not a cartoon. So where do you stand on this? What the president wants to do is he's going to let these guys police themselves. Goes a little bit more detail than that. But he wants to move forward. Just had that big meeting lunch. You're all about meetings. How do you feel about where we're going?
1: There's two extremes. There's one side saying, hands off, let's not do anything. And the other side is saying, let's shut the whole thing down. They're both wrong. It's something in the middle that we have to work together to try and do. We want to win the AI competition. AI is going to happen. If we say we shut down, don't do anymore, which I do not advocate, the rest of the world will continue to build AI and China will eat our lunch. So we have to keep going. But we have to do so in a way that we don't end up with the same problems that we have with social media now. You know, when we did social media in America, and we're the leaders in social media, but we didn't take it, we didn't, as we said, no liability, no rules. And as a result, we got everybody looking at their phones all day, and the kids are all screwed up, and there's no liability for all the stuff that they say on these platforms that are not true, and a lot of disinformation and hurting a lot of kids. So it's a balance, like everything else. You got to find a balance between the two. Do I think, am I happy that they did a meeting to self-police the other day? Yes. Do we have to do more? Yes, we do, because we can't count on them to do everything just themselves. But we need Democrats and Republicans, smart people, sit down, do hearings, make decisions as to how we can protect ourselves going forward.
0: And I only have 20 seconds left, but the FTC coming down saying, I'm going to investigate into OpenAI, shows that there is some infrastructure there and oversight. So we'll see. I can't wait to get past the election season because this stuff is too serious with the data centers and everything else to make it into a he's bad and she's good.
1: And plus the Chinese are trying to stop us. They're trying to support this division, everybody fighting each other about the data centers because they don't want us to win the AI battle.
0: Yep.
1: They're promoting this on our social media pages with their bots to get us to all fight with each other. Like every other issue.
0: All right, Congressman Tom Suozzi, thanks so much. I'll talk to you soon.
1: Thanks, man.
0: Back in a moment.
2: Both sides, all opinions. 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

0: so busy, he'll make your head spin. It's Brian Kilmeade.
1: There was a report that Ken Paxton was complaining about your midterm convention and he felt like it hurt him. What's your reaction to that?
2: Well, I haven't heard that, but I can tell you that the convention was amazing. As you probably know, we had 107 million views. Think of this. We had over 100 million views, I think 107. The NFL had 25 million views. So we had four times what the NFL did. And, you know, it's possible that could be true. I don't know if it's possible, but other people were helped greatly.
3: So that's President of the United States doing a great job parrying Ken, Ken Paxton's statement that the, it turns out he believed Ken Paxton in what he thought was an off-mic moment, saying that the midterm convention hurt his numbers. And I'll play the whole soundbite because I got Tyrus coming in next and Glenn Jacobs coming in next. This guy's a problematic candidate. So they say that he would have won the primary over Senator John Cornyn, which to me is nuts. I think Cornyn's one of the classy acts in Senate. If you don't agree with everything he does, at least you know that he does it ethically. And I believe he's pro-American. Ken Paxton, I know, wins every single race in Texas. I know we're carried pretty well in Texas. But he's got to work hard, number one. Number two, he's got to get ready to debate. I would debate Tallarico all day. I don't know why he won't do that. And number three, when Donald Trump endorses you and brings you the midterms to your state, off the record or on the record, don't say he hurt you. By the way, all the numbers say he's not. He's within 1 point. This guy was down 6 points after he got the nomination. He's within one. And Donald Trump's coming to help you. You don't diss him.

0: your KICD Live Doppler forecast for today. Mostly cloudy with a high of 63. North winds at 15 miles per hour. Wind gusts as high as 30. Tonight, partly cloudy with a low of 43. Tomorrow, sunny with a high of 61. Northeast winds around 5 miles per hour. Then becoming calm in the afternoon. Friday night, clear with a low of 46. Saturday, sunny with a high of 66. A little breezy with southerly winds at 10 to 15 miles per hour. Wind gusts as high as 25. Saturday night, mostly clear with a low of 51. South-southwest winds around 5 miles per hour. Sunday, sunny with a high of 64. Sunday night, mostly clear with a low of 43. Monday, sunny with a high of 63. Clear Monday night with a low of 51. Tuesday, mostly sunny with a high of 68. Tuesday night, partly cloudy with a low of 55. And Wednesday, mostly sunny with a high of 70. Once again today, mostly cloudy with a high of 63 and a low of 30 with wind gusts up to 30 miles per hour. See weather anytime at northwestiowanow.com.
1: The markets continue lower as oil prices and bond yields moving higher are pressuring stocks. The Dow Industrial Average at the moment is off more than 150 points. The NASDAQ is off by more than 50. General Motors saw a decline of 5.5% in new vehicles sold during the third quarter of the year. That total was just shy of 671,000. GM is also lagging behind in EV and hybrid sales, in part to the fact that they currently offer only one hybrid model. As for each of its brands, Cadillac sales were off 25% year over year, Buick 13%, Chevy 5.5%, and GMC 1.8%. Broadcom has a deal in place with Anthropic. The chipmaker will lend up to $42 billion to the AI company for infrastructure build-out. Anthropic will spend so much in return that the developer of Claude will be Broadcom's largest compute customer in 2027. 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
2: Let's check the markets on News Radio KICD. We currently have March corn down 3 cents, 512.5. May down 3.75. Next year's new crop down 2 cents at 515.25. November soybeans are down 16.25 at 1276.75. January beans are down 15.75 at 1293.5. November 27 beans down 10.75 at 1249.25. Soybean meal down 620, 350, 90 per ton. Soybean oil down 144 points, currently at $66.84. And Chicago wheat at this hour is down 2 cents. December live cattle futures up 17 cents at 222.87. February contract down 12 cents, 224.95. April down 17 cents at 226.62. June down a dime at 221.77. November feeder cattle are up 70 cents right now at 335. January up 67 cents at 328.35. March up 47 cents at 324.67. April up 40 cents at 324.37. December hogs are down 60 cents at 68.82. February hogs are down 75 cents at 69.42. April hogs off 77 cents at 74.40. And the May contract down a half a dollar at 79.35. Wall Street currently off 139 points.
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1: Hey, Tyrus is here, Fox Nation. You know, Fox Nation host. He's also author of a book, What It Is America, and host of Planet Tyrus. You got a great podcast out there, too. His good friend, Glenn Jacobs, now former mayor. I didn't know you were out in September. I thought it was November.
2: Yeah.
1: Served as mayor of Knox County, Tennessee, from 2018 to now. And he's a WWE Hall of Fame. Were you in the Hall of Fame yet?
3: No.
1: How could that be?
3: Because of guys like him.
1: WWE.
3: He set the bar real
2: high. But, man, you're in my Hall of Fame, my friend.
3: Thank you.
1: How long have you known each other?
3: But I am in my college Hall of Fame in college football, so I'll take that.
2: I'm not in my college Hall of Fame.
1: Yeah. Really?
2: It got me beat.
1: Is that true?
2: Yeah.
1: How could that be?
2: I don't know. You know, Eric Schmidt and I, the Missouri senator, we went to the same school, Northeast Missouri State University, now Truman State University.
1: No, he's a big guy. Did he play football?
2: Yeah. He played baseball. He's really good, actually. Yes. Yeah, we got to visit him a couple weeks ago.
1: Did you know him when you were in college?
2: I did not. No, he's younger than I am. Everybody's younger than I am now, though. So no comment over there. Oh, my.
1: Hey, and are you hosting tonight?
3: Yes, and that's why you are graced with his presence, because I was able to book him, and it was not easy. Getting a Hall of Famer is not easy.
1: Right, and did you fly him in?
3: A lot of what have yous and whatnot.
1: Did you fly him in using your points?
3: I asked Mr. Murdoch for a favor,
1: and they
3: helped.
1: And you have a direct line?
3: Yeah.
1: Because I thought I was the only one.
3: No, you know the word on the street is, my last name's Murdoch, I'm the bastard son,
1: so every
3: once in a while I call in for a little help.
1: So guys, I want you to... it seems a little strange, but it just ticked me off so much. I think it might tick you off. Does anyone who knows their political career more than Ken Paxton and Donald Trump? He said, look, you're the guy in the Senate. John Cornyn, very popular in the Senate. Then he doesn't work. He goes on vacation with his girlfriend.
3: Right.
1: And then when he finally gets the nomination, he's 6 points down in Texas.
3: In Texas.
1: And then he's caught off camera. And then they bring the midterm elections to Texas. You know, first time they had a convention, and then he's caught off camera making comments about the president. Did we pull that, Eric? Yeah, listen to this. Try to listen close.
4: When we did that convention, it tanked our numbers. Everybody's angry dropped.
1: When we did the convention, it tanked our numbers. I don't know if we can recover. Number one, it's not true. Number two, he's telling it on mic, not realizing it's on mic.

0: Trump's coming to help him out today. Yeah. That was Trump's convention where he was the keynote speaker. Isn't that insulting?
1: Yeah, you know, it's really, so last weekend, University of Tennessee took on the University of Texas in football. Unfortunately, the final score, it was a great game. I wish you two pulled it out, but President Trump was there. I got to sit beside him for about 15 or 20 minutes.
0: How was he received?
1: It was awesome. I mean, the place went nuts, you know. It's funny because in a lot of the media here that Trump is unpopular. Well, I'll tell you, Neyland Stadium, he's pretty dadgum popular.
0: I don't know another president gets that type of vote.
1: No, absolutely not. Well, whether the president, whether the president actually is out there doing those sort of things.
0: Right. So Tyrus, you're the president of the United States. He had a shot, chance to take a shot at him. He didn't. You know, the president doesn't usually pull his punches.
2: Right.
0: So what do you say if you're Ken Paxton now?
2: Well, I think, first of all, the reason why Ken Paxton's down points has nothing to do with rallies. It has to do with his off-the-field issues. That's number one. And what is concerning is that when a man is still blaming other things instead of the mirror, that as a voter, that would worry me. And I think he is his biggest problem. And I don't know that if the state of Texas Republican history and the most popular Republican president in history can't get you across the finish line, you have no further to look in the mirror.
0: Especially when you're running against James Tallarico.
2: Yeah. But
0: this guy said, he says, open the borders. And he says, I'm going to close the borders. He says, I want to get a state tax in Texas. Now he says, I never said that. Well, sorry, I misspoke.
1: And he doesn't like barbecue in Texas.
0: Right.
1: Yeah.
2: But again, the American family has not changed. And husbands vote and the echoes of their wife's voice. And when you're off the field, I know so. And I just feel
0: that.
2: Think
0: it's the other way around?
2: No, absolutely not. You're going to sit here with a straight face and tell me you run your house?
0: No, I think I'm right.
2: You think you're right? You think women based off what their husbands say? I've never. Wow. Your life is wonderful. No wonder why you're so happy walking the dogs.
0: Have you ever watched My Three Sons? Well, that was an orphan situation.
2: Okay, but you're talking about Hollywood.
0: Right. Oh, that was not real?
2: No, it's not real.
0: Well,
2: right. I'm just saying his issues, the fact that he is not taking them head on and not taking more responsibility is his problem. And it's been a problem since day one. And it's a bed that the voters of Texas and the people who decided to give him the opportunity to run that they might have to lay in. Tallarico's a lot of things, but his base trusts him. And we don't, but his base trusts him. And I think trust is the issue in this election.
1: And I can't know what's going on inside of these campaigns.
2: Yeah.
1: But campaigning is work. You know, winning an election is a lot of work.
2: Yep.
1: You know, I've seen it. 500,000 people in Knox County, and when I became mayor, I had to work my tail off to do that.
0: You mean getting the job?
1: Yeah, getting the job. Yeah, not being in it. I mean, that's a lot of work as well, but just running a campaign, you have to be effective. You have to make choices about time management. You have to work really, really hard. And when you have a Senate campaign, especially in a place as big as Texas, man, you just got to work your tail off.
0: So could I want you to play Mark Halpin. I think he's a pretty fair analyst. He was on with Megyn Kelly. And he said this about how this thing is playing out right now. Cut 25.
3: Republicans have a money advantage. They have an operational advantage with James Blair, the president's political lieutenant. The president could start driving messages that are helpful as opposed to unhelpful messages like, I love data centers and I love AI. If that happens, maybe things will change. But right now, I'd say Democrats would pick up at least 25 House seats net and at least 6 Senate seats net today based on talking to campaigns.
0: Tyrus, what do you think?
2: Again, we should know from polling and predicting that you take it for a grain of salt. The day everyone gets up and goes into those boxes and stands on live votes will determine it. We know that. If we listen to the polling, Hillary Clinton's president. Mm-hmm. You know, so I think polling has vastly become whatever you want it to be.
0: What do you think will happen?
2: I think at the end of the day, he'll probably win narrowly, but I think there'll be a lot of people that are going to make him earn it. And I think that's a good thing. You got to see a guy that you're questioning when you're talking in terms of pack. You want to see him earn it. That makes a perfect point. He worked his ass off to get it. But also his work ethic in getting the job carried over with the job. And that's why he's so respected. And that's why we're all like, what's next? You know, and with him, he's got to earn it. and he's got to roll up his sleeves and he's got to take some punches in the face. Show that you want this job. It's not going to be given to you. And I think that's a little mistake a lot of Republicans make in red states. They think it's just going to be handed to them. No, they want you to work. They want to see the work to get that vote.
1: And you also have to get the messaging right. Yeah. Look where we were 2 years ago. The country is an absolute disaster. Okay. And look what Trump has accomplished. Close the border. Crime is down significantly. The economy is doing well. Just all these different things that have been accomplished.
0: Venezuela, with Trump as president. Number one.
1: And then look what would happen if

0: worse. So I think a lot of the messaging has to be, every election is about, you know, are you better off than you were 4 years ago? In this case, 2 years ago.
1: So good.
0: I think demonstrably, yes.
1: But I think the Republicans got to make a better argument, like saying what you're saying.
0: Yes.
1: Make a case, be proud of it, and, yes, and let the chips fall where they may. What would those guys will do? And if you want that, if you want to go back to solar panels, and you want to go back to the green mania, but I have a question for you, Tyrus. You talk about the future and what's next. Do you believe that Glenn Jacobs should replace Marsha Blackburn when she becomes governor of Tennessee?
2: 1,000%. Now he'll do the eye roll, you know, because he's what I love about him is that he's humble but thorough. Like, he will act like, oh, I guess, guys, and then when he gets in there, he goes full regalia. But I think one of the things is, he didn't need a lot of help because he did the work. You know what I'm saying? People stood up and his character led the charge. But Republicans got to stand out in front of the shadow that is President Trump. You got to go get it. You got to want it. One of the things in the sport that has been so good to us in wrestling is that there's always one thing. You got to stand out. You got to do something that makes you different from the crowd. And
1: well, you're 6'7", that helps. And you have a hotel with you.
2: Yeah, but 6'8". Here's the thing. When you hear words like affordability, and you hear them, then there's never a how-so, another follow-up. There's never a how-so to it. Because here's the thing. When you look around the country, everyone's going on vacation. Everyone is spending. Yeah. Spending has not dropped in this country.
1: Do you know cruise bookings are up?
2: Everything is up. So whom exactly? Now, listen, there's always need for improvement in the economy. But considering where we were 2 years ago, it is a blissful thing because we're seeing the airports are full. Everyone, you know, people are buying, every new thing is being bought. People are spending money. People are involved in the economy. So that means they're hopeful and they trust the leadership. So when I hear affordability, I never hear a plan. You know, Cory Booker sat on the stairs and he said, cost of this, cost of this, cost of this, cost of this. Not one solution or idea even. And I think that's the one thing that Republicans really got to hit home is like, if you are on vacation, if you are living your best life and gas is a little high now, imagine what it's going to be if we keep to the plan.
1: And I can say exactly why too. Our number one enemy, a terror enemy in the world, is now being confronted for the first time in my lifetime.
2: Yeah. 47 years. Every president has passed the buck, Republican, Democrat. Right. He's decided to do something about it.
1: So, Glenn, are you going to answer? Would you hope that Governor Marsha Blackburn, when she gets this job, if she wins it, which she will, if she tapped you, would you do it?
0: If she tapped me, I would do it. But whether she does that or not, it's up to her.
1: If she asked you, would you say, I want it?
0: I would say that I would do it, yes. Yes, I would, yes.
1: You've certain enough politics you want to do more.
0: Yes, I mean, you know, I had a great time as mayor, and it's a difficult job because, you know, you're the face of everything, okay? And you're also the closest to the flame, so you feel the heat. But that service and feeling that you make a difference is truly priceless. I mean, it's immeasurable. But nevertheless, I mean, there's still a race that she has to win. She will, you know, but nevertheless, the work has to be done. Marsha's one of the most tireless campaigners that I know. So she has to continue and she will. And then we're helping with that. But ultimately that's what has to happen. But, you know, you're talking about things like cost of living. When you compare blue states to red states, who do you think has the lower cost of living?
2: Where's the model city
0: it's the Republican-led places that have had the most success. And that's, again, that's the message that needs to be driven home. Donald Trump was able to push through the largest tax cuts for the American people. Okay, that's another message that needs to get pushed through. Right. And unfortunately, I think we just get, you know, put on the defensive. So
1: I want to leave some time on the other side to close out the hour. Tyrus, you know, used to host. We're up against it, so we'll take a short, time out. Back more with Kane and Glenn Jacobs and Tyrus.
2: Yeah, just one name for me. Thanks.
1: Really?
2: Yeah.
3: It's Brian Kilmeade. Here's the deal. The government is over $38 trillion in debt, which means the IRS isn't slowing down. And the tax code is complex and unforgiving. 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
1: Lastly, if you were stranded on an island, which would you rather have with you? A, concepts of a plan. B, a big sister general. Or C, a coconut tree.
2: Oh, that's really good. I think a big sister general would come in real handy.
1: Come in real handy.
2: Yeah, real handy.
1: Uh-huh. A big sister general to chop down the coconuts.
2: But that's what I'm saying. The big sister general is going to chop the coconuts down. just going to handle everything. Going to be the one putting the SOS out on the sand.
1: Yeah.
3: That is Kamala Harris, who almost was president. She was on the media. What's it called? The Meteor? The Meteor podcast. So we're with Glenn Jacobs, who with Tyrus. We just wanted you to comment on that. I mean, you think that that's going to help her if she decides?
4: No, that only further lets us
3: she's
4: know.
3: She's gotten worse.
4: Then we have been unburdened by what we've been. You know, like it's Kamala 100 proof now. You can't even do the simulation. You don't get two. It was Sister General, no. Or
3: I don't know
4: a
3: what
4: plan.
3: That means. Yeah.

0: a coconut tree.
1: Right.
0: So you take, if you're a man, you take the coconut tree.
2: Yeah.
0: Because you figure it out. You can use the tree for a raft and nourishment and whatever. She picked Sister General, which is whatever, and then talked about her getting the coconut trees. You don't get, that's why you can't be
1: president.
0: And that's, you cannot be, you can't be scout leader.
2: That was, I'm having flashbacks right now, and all the word salad and all the horrible, horrible things that we were subjected to in 2024. Here's the answer. Just do it yourself.
0: Yeah.
2: You got a coconut tree.
0: Yeah.
2: Eat the coconuts. Put the SOS in the sand yourself. Make a raft. Just do it yourself.
1: All right. So I remember you were in the news lately, Jack, before you left, about data centers, right? And you said, look, there's a real concern about building data centers. That's a hot issue for this. Now, you know our country needs them, but what is your problem with them?
2: I don't have a problem with them. Our commission had voted to put a moratorium on their development until we had the correct zoning in place. That was the issue.
1: Are you for the moratorium?
2: Well, as far as the moratorium, where they go, in that case, I instructed our planning commission to get everything done as quickly as possible. I understand why they wanted to do that. But at the same time, yes, I think that in my same statement, you know, I released a statement over Zoom and... Or I'm sorry, over the social media, and use data centers to do that.
1: Well,
2: you know, so what folks have to understand is that, you know, any commission to get everything done as quickly as possible. I understand why they wanted to do that. But at the same time, yes, I think that in my same statement, you know, I released a statement over Zoom and... Or I'm sorry, over the social media, and use data centers to do that.
1: Well,
2: you know, so what folks have to understand is that, you know, they're part of everyday life, okay? Our cell phones use them. If you're on the internet, you're using a data center. You know, we need protections as far as ensuring that electricity rates don't go up and those sort of things. But at the same time, we have to realize that they are part of our life and they're going to be a big firewall economy going forward.
1: How do you feel about FOC cameras?
0: Law enforcement says they're a big help. And I'm glad he's here because he changed my mind on them. I was all in on FOC cameras because I was thinking how much it assists
1: law enforcement.
0: And then... speaking to Glenn, he was breaking it down the other side of it, which I didn't think about, how much invasion of privacy it is, and where is that information going? There is no reason to keep that information more than in 24 hours. But we've already played this game where all of our information and phone calls and stuff were being tapped, and I don't know if it's going to help law enforcement to the level to where all of our privacy needs to be invaded.
1: Mayor, you said too many cameras.
2: Yes.
1: You're not for them.
2: And they're not targeted.
1: Exactly.
2: As Tyra said, the problem is they're vacuuming up everybody's data and everybody's movements. That's the problem. If they're targeted, that's different. But the number and just the way the system works, you know, they go into a database and stay there for 30 days, and basically then the government can track your movements. That raises a lot of red flags to me.
1: Right. And you were worried, too, and some abuses, some cops following ex-girlfriends.
2: Yes.
1: Right?
2: Yes.
0: Yeah, it was a lot of things.
2: There was a lot of research.
0: And I literally, maybe paragraph two, I was like, oh, he's right, you know, and I was like, I completely changed my.
1: So do you think there's a medium there because we are trying to capture or kidnap kids and trying to track down people?
0: Okay, here's for example, when we had the Amber Alerts, Amber Alert would go off, a kid was reported missing, and then the license plate would pop up everywhere. I don't understand why you can't have the same kind of thing, Amber Alerts, and all the cameras turn on in the area looking for that particular thing. I think when that happens, then yes, use it. But to have it on 24/7, no.
2: Yeah.
0: No. The problem with FLOC is not FLOC. It's human beings around FLOC and human nature.
1: Have you guys thought about how you're going to approach Gutfeld tonight because you're hosting?
0: Yeah, we're going to have fun.
1: That's it.
0: Yeah, yeah, and lots of short jokes, which I'm sorry, B.
1: Well, listen, I'm short compared to you.
0: Yeah.
1: But I'm the average size
0: American.
1: You
0: are the average size, and you are taller than Gutfeld, for the record.
1: Yes. I mean,
0: by at least 3 or 4 inches.
1: I think more, actually.
0: Yeah, maybe five.
1: Yeah.
0: Possibly five.
1: But you know the best thing about Craig? He doesn't care.
0: No, on the outside.
1: Maybe on the inside?
0: On the inside, yeah.
1: Hey, Glenn, great to see you.
2: Thank you.
1: And thanks for both of you cooperating. My book comes out next year on sports. People are going to love it.
0: Yeah, I can't wait.
1: Your athletic background, underappreciated, even though you're a businessman now.
0: Yeah, oh yeah. Well, one of us is. He wears a suit. Apparently, I look like a rerun.
1: Yeah, so. According to some. Just one.
0: Just one.
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2: Your KICD Live Doppler forecast for today. Mostly cloudy with a high of 63. North winds at 15 miles per hour. Wind gusts as high as 30. Tonight, partly cloudy with a low of 43. Tomorrow, sunny with a high of 61. Northeast winds around 5 miles per hour. Then becoming calm in the afternoon. Friday night, clear with a low of 46. Saturday, sunny with a high of 66. A little breezy with southerly winds at 10 to 15 miles per hour. Wind gusts as high as 25. Saturday night, mostly clear with a low of 51. South-southwest winds around 5 miles per hour. Sunday, sunny with a high of 64. Sunday night, mostly clear with a low of 43. Monday, sunny with a high of 63. Clear Monday night with a low of 51. Tuesday, mostly sunny with a high of 68. Tuesday night, partly cloudy with a low of 55. And Wednesday, mostly sunny with a high of 70. Once again today, mostly cloudy with a high of 63 and a low of 30 with wind gusts up to 30 miles per hour.
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4: From ABC News, I'm Wayne Cabot.
5: I'm highly disappointed, along with Tennesseans, about what happened last night.
4: The execution attempt that failed twice. Governor Bill Lee can't say what condition Krista Pike is in right now, but he says executions are off for the time being.
5: Immediately took action to call for a thorough and comprehensive and third-party review and investigation into the protocol,
4: which he says was followed exactly when the lethal doses proved not to be. Pike could be heard loudly snoring. She's in a hospital now. No one is saying what shape she's in. Three states that ban abortion are suing three other states that protect providers who mail abortion pills to all 50 states. Louisiana, Alabama, and Arkansas have filed suit at the U.S. Supreme Court against New York, Massachusetts, and California, saying their shield laws are not shields at all, but swords. Loudly snoring. She's in a hospital now. No one is saying what shape she's in. Three states that ban abortion are suing three other states that protect providers who mail abortion pills to all 50 states. Louisiana, Alabama, and Arkansas have filed suit at the U.S. Supreme Court against New York, Massachusetts, and California, saying their shield laws are not shields at all, but swords. The justices will soon decide whether to take up the case or refuse to consider it. Recovering in the hospital, the pilot who fended off an attack at 34,000 feet and saved 180 lives, he's said to be talking, even smiling and laughing, as he helps investigators understand what happened, why a co-pilot allegedly tried to crash the Fly Dubai flight to Tel Aviv. The hero plumber who took the yoke and landed the plane says the attacker yelled out, kill me, in English.
6: Kill me, man, kill me.
4: That man is now in Saudi custody. Israeli Prime Minister saying that it's too soon to link it to terrorism, but for passenger Mika Baumann,
7: it'll probably take me a little while to get on a plane again.
4: Affording a mortgage is becoming more of a challenge. The 30-year fixed-rate mortgage now jumping a lot last week from 7.03 to 7.28, the highest in about 3 years, almost a full point higher than last year. You're listening to ABC News.
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2: The family of Renee Good is suing White House advisor Stephen Miller, former DHS Secretary Kristi Noem, Border Czar Tom Homan, and the ICE agent who fired into her Honda Pilot in Minneapolis in January and killed her. The complaint says Agent Jonathan Ross fired through her windshield and opened driver's side window as her SUV was turning away from him. The family's lawsuit claims excessive and deadly force.
3: We are here today not out of anger and not out of hate. We are here because Renee's love and legacy demand a better world for her children, for this community, and for this country.
2: Becca Good, her wife. This week, ICE changed its guidance on who can stop vehicles. Now it's only those with lights and sirens who have completed relevant training. On this 1st of October, a lot of people, especially women, may be reconsidering their lifestyle choices during Breast Cancer Awareness Month. A new report from the American Cancer Society confirms the recent thinking about alcohol.
4: The American Cancer Society's lifestyle guidelines, we explicitly say no amount of alcohol is safe for cancer prevention. Mm-hmm. But if you do choose to drink, limit that to a drink a day if you're a woman, and no more than two drinks a day for men.
2: Dr. Apa Patel on Good Morning America. An apparent imposter is purporting to be the hero Fly Dubai pilot. A post on X has hundreds of thousands of views and shares. Don't be fooled by the blue check mark on the account. On X, users can pay for verification but be imposters. Wayne Cabot, ABC News.
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10: Good afternoon, George Bauer at the KICD News Desk. We are going to start with this morning's annual meeting of the Spencer Area Chamber of Commerce. TJ Johnson was there.
11: This is TJ Johnson with the Spencer Media Group, and I'm here at the Clay County Event Center for the Spencer Chamber annual breakfast banquet, where they've announced two winners, a Spirit of Spencer Award and the Business of the Year Award. And I've got both winners here with me as they are getting finished with the start of the event here this morning. So I won't take too much time. If you could give us your name.
12: Sure, Sarah Rickey with the Great Hall of Royal.
11: And tell us, which award did you receive this year?
12: Business of the Year.
11: And what does that, winning this award from the Chamber, mean to you?
12: Oh my gosh, it's such a big deal for us. It's one of those things where, like, we don't do what we do, obviously, for any thoughts of awards or anything like that, but it is really, it's really cool to be recognized for just trying to do the next right thing. So.
11: And our second award today was given out for the Spirit of Spencer to Steve Baumgars, former mayor and educator here in Spencer. And Steve, tell us a little bit about what this means to be recognized this way from the Chamber.
13: Well, first of all, I was surprised to receive the award. I didn't know before I came this morning, but yes, it's a great honor. But for me, this award really is indicative and belongs to the people of Spencer and surrounding communities. Because it was basically with regard to the flood and the efforts that the community took during the flood. And for me, it was just wonderful to see people step up during the flood, neighbors helping neighbors, people coming in from all over to help each other. And the other thing is that when you have good people in leadership positions,

0: around you, it makes the job much, much easier. And we were very fortunate to have that within our
1: 15 and 17-year-old male juveniles have all been charged with theft, burglary, and operating motor vehicles without the owner's consent. The investigation continues and further charges are possible. All 10 stolen cars have been recovered and returned to their owners. The investigation was conducted jointly by Storm Lake Police, the Buena Vista County Sheriff's Department, Buena Vista County Attorney's Office, and Buena Vista County Juvenile Court Services. In addition to Storm Lake, some of those incidents occurred in Lakeside, Alta, and Rembrandt. The city of Milford has approved adding a second officer to the regional heat response team. Anthony Gonzalez explains.
2: The high-risk entry and arrest team, or HEAT for short, assists law enforcement agencies with critical high-risk situations that can go beyond the equipment or tactical capabilities of regular patrol officers. Recently, the team has been declining in numbers. Milford Mayor Bob Clark says he has heard potential interest.
3: We've got two officers who would be interested, and that would be up to Shiloh to pick which one, but I think it's time that we probably have a second. Cost-wise, I don't know, initially probably maybe $5,000 for 10 years vest and stuff like that.
2: Clark added that whoever is selected would still have to be accepted by the team and go through the required training and probationary process.
3: The probationary period to where they have to be accepted by the team, number one, and then that probationary period of, I think it's a year maybe, before they can move up. You know, their training is one day a month. So that's not a big deal. They can ride together to training, so you're not running two vehicles. Because they, you know, it's a multi-jurisdictional task force, right, in Minnesota.
2: Councilman McIntyre Arnn expressed support, saying it would provide additional train coverage for the area.
4: And then, you know, even if Myrie's out of town, that takes away.
3: That takes another person.
4: A person away.
3: Yeah.
4: In front of that incident. So if we have somebody else in Milford that's able to, you know, respond to that as a member of the HEAT team, not just a officer on duty, it makes perfect sense to have a second officer trained.
2: Councilman Shane Hoffman made the motion to approve it, with the council voting unanimously in favor.
1: And the Prairie Lakes Division of the National Model Railroad Association is celebrating their 40th anniversary with the train show this weekend. Jay Davis is the Prairie Lakes superintendent.
5: Basically, we stretch from Sioux City, Mason City, Highway 20 in the south, and then north up into Minnesota, basically the like New Ulm, Minnesota. That's our physical area we cover, and we have an event in the spring and the fall in a different location within our division. The purpose of our organization is to promote the hobby.
1: The Prairie Lakes Division Train Show runs 8 until 3 Saturday at the Regional Event Center at the Spencer Fairgrounds. 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Children 11 and under are admitted free.
5: We're going to have operating layout there, our own Prairie Lakes Division modular group, and then we're going to have how-to clinics, door prizes, model contest, and then we'll have about 40 tables we've sold for different model vendors.
1: So you can actually buy your own startup kit.
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1: Train show is in the event center. However, the Smoky Mountain Depot building will also be open on Saturday. That's KICD News on the radio. 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

0: Kirkham Hansen of Spencer. They'll be Friday morning at 11 at Hope Reformed Church in Spencer. Visitation 1 hour prior to this funeral service on Friday at the church. Burial at Riverside Cemetery in Spencer. Warner Funeral in charge of arrangements for 85-year-old Ruth Van Berkham Hansen of Spencer. Services for 78-year-old Hank Kowalik of Spirit Lake will be Friday afternoon at 2 at Turner Jenis Funeral Home in Spirit Lake. 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Services for 82-year-old James McCray of Milford. They'll be Saturday morning at 11 at Emmanuel Lutheran Church in Spirit Lake. Visitation is Friday, 5 till 7 p.m. at the Turner Jenis Funeral Home in Spirit Lake. They're handling arrangements for 82-year-old James McCray of Milford. Services for 94-year-old Jackie Van Engen of Sanborn. Those services are Monday at 10:30 at First Reformed Church in Sanborn. Visitation will also be at the First Reformed Church on Sunday from 2 until 4 p.m. Family present at that time. Burial at the Roseland Cemetery near Sanborn. Sanborn Funeral Home in charge of arrangements for 94-year-old Jackie Van Engen of Sanborn. Services for 86-year-old Larry Kelly of Rogers, Minnesota, formerly of Esterville, are Monday at 11:30 at Trinity Lutheran Church in Esterville. Visitation also Monday, 9:30 till 11:30 at the Trinity Lutheran Church. Henry Olson Funeral Home, Esterville, in charge of arrangements for 86-year-old Larry Kelly of Rogers, Minnesota, formerly of Esterville. Services for 73-year-old Mark Larson of Ringsted. They'll be Monday at 5:30 at Christensen Bonnickson American Legion in Ringsted. Visitation is also Monday from 3 until 5:30 at the Christensen Bonnickson American Legion Post in Ringsted as well. Henry Olson Funeral Home in charge of arrangements for 73-year-old Mark Larson of Ringsted. Services for 84-year-old Dennis Getting of Sanborn and formerly of Everly. There'll be no formal visitation or memorial service hours scheduled. Burial will take place at a later date. Sanborn Funeral Home in charge of arrangements for 84-year-old Dennis Getting of Sanborn and formerly of Everly. And services will be held at a later date for 73-year-old Mary Frances Reese of Peterson. Services will be held at a later date in Arizona. The Warner Funeral Home in charge of arrangements for 73-year-old Mary Frances Reese of Peterson. 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
4: 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Nikki Thunder in for Patrick Hazelid. Here is a look at the weather. Behind the cold front today, conditions over Iowa will be drying out and cooler air filling in. Northerly winds of 15 to 20 miles per hour are expected today, with wind gusts of up to 30 miles per hour, especially over northern Iowa. A cold front surface high pressure will build back into the region, bringing several days of dry weather and cooler temperatures. All types of flooding, including flash, remain possible as additional moderate to heavy rain falls across much of the area. Responses on area rivers are already ongoing with the rainfall that's fallen through this morning, with additional rain possible on the way, especially in urban areas, including creeks and smaller streams. Seasonally high soil moisture will lead to faster and more significant runoff than normal, That's going to be today through Sunday. Dry, pleasant conditions are on the forecast for the weekend. Mostly clear skies with relatively light winds and low moisture means the weekend should be very nice for any outdoor activities. Highs will sit comfortably in the 60s to 70s. With the northerly winds, we should see lows go from the 50s Saturday evening to the 40s on Sunday night. Taking a look at your live Doppler forecast for today, mostly cloudy with a high of 63. North winds at 15 miles per hour with wind gusts as high as 30. Tonight, partly cloudy with a low of 43. Tomorrow, sunny with a high of 61. Northeast winds around 5 miles per hour. Friday night, mostly clear with a low of 46. Saturday, the weekend, sunny with a high of 66. Southerly winds at 10 to 15 miles per hour with wind gusts as high as 25. Saturday night, mostly clear with a low of 51. Sunday, sunny with a high of 64. Sunday night, clear with a low of 43. And Monday, starting the new work week off under sunny skies with a high of 63. Monday night, clear with a low of 51. Tuesday, mostly sunny with a high of 68. Tuesday night, partly cloudy with a low of 55. And Wednesday, sunny with a high of 70. Currently, we're at 65% humidity with north winds at 15 miles per hour with wind gusts as high as 24. And right now, we are at 60 degrees. And again, today, we're expecting that high to reach 63. Yesterday's high did get up to 74. Record high, that was 91 degrees, set in 1897. The year 1975 holds the record low at 24 degrees. And soil temperatures today at 58 degrees. Now, in Spencer, we did receive 47 one-hundredths of an inch in precipitation. Ruthven reported 54 one-hundredths. Aurelia repeated 91 one-hundredths of an inch. And Pearson reported 68 one-hundredths of an inch. Sunrise this morning was at 7:18, and sunset this evening will be at 7:03. 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Everything that turns you
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3: 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There's the count. We get a 3 count for the referee. There's the win by four.
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4: Taking a look at your Thursday sports schedule, we start off with a look at high school volleyball here today. Spencer is in Siouxland Conference play tonight as they hit the road to take on MOC Floyd Valley. Sheldon will be at home against Boyden Hull. Storm Lake pays a visit to Western Christian of Hull. Cherokee hosts Okoboji. Esterville Lincoln Central goes to Sioux Center. And Spirit Lake's on the road against Unity Christian of Orange City. For the Twin Lakes Conference tonight, Sioux Central pays a visit to East Sac County. And West Bend Mallard will welcomes Alta Aurelia. We will have high school football on the airways for you tonight. News Radio 102.5 AM 1240 KICD. It is going to be a 8-player District 1 battle as GTRA is at home against St. Edmund of Fort Dodge. Kickoff is scheduled for 7 o'clock. We'll get pregame rolling right around 6:30 on KICD. The Iowa Lakes women's volleyball team is going to be at home today, taking on Western Iowa Tech. Also in junior college volleyball tonight, it's going to be Northwest Iowa on the road against Southwestern. The NHL opens up action tonight. 7 o'clock in Nashville, the Minnesota Wild will open up the 2026-2027 season against the Predators. The Iowa Girls High School Athletic Union released the state singles and doubles tournament brackets. Both Spirit Lake Okoboji and Spencer have teams representing in Class 1A. In the opening round, Spencer's Kennedy Grettinger and Bryn Merchant are going to be the number 4 seed. They take on the number 13 seed Ballard. That doubles team is made up of Harley Askelson and Nora Mudd. The next round will feature a matchup against either Fairfield's Faven Gibramariam and Saria Yeminor, the number 5 seeds in the bracket, or the number 12 seed Central DeWitt featuring Greenlee Grell and Claire McGarry. Spirit Lake's team of Isla Grise and Brinley Reuter will be the number 14 overall seed, taking on the number 3 seed from Waller Catholic of Dubuque, Nishna Kanuru and Claire Meyer. The next round will either be against Shenandoah's Aislinn Hansen and Lila Mather, the number 4 seed, or the number 13 seed from Pella, Reagan DeYoung and Addison Nemenga. The Class 1A State Doubles Tournament is going to be played in Waukee at Northwest High School. That's a look at sports on KICD for Northwest Iowa Now. I'm Stephen Cutler.
5: I'm Dale Mody with Your Money Now. The markets are currently paring off most of its losses from earlier in today's session. The Dow Industrial Average is down 0.1%, as is the NASDAQ. Meanwhile, crude oil prices moving higher. West Texas crude up 2% at $92 a barrel. Auto enrollments for Trump accounts have now reached 60 million children, according to the Treasury Department. That total refers to children under the age of 18. Earlier this week, we heard about the possibility of auto enrollment because only 7 to 8 million signups had occurred at that point. Parents must opt in to the accounts for their kids. Children born between 2025 and 2028 can claim a $1,000 benefit to the account. Two large convenience store chains, 7-Eleven and Circle K, have been accused of overcharging their customers. The report by The Guardian found that customers were being charged more at checkout for items that were being advertised at lower prices on the shelves. Once again, Wall Street stocks are lower across the board, and that's Your Money Now.
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8: ABC News, I'm Wayne Cabot.
9: So far as we know, the Department of Correction followed exactly the protocol that was outlined.
8: Tennessee Governor Bill Lee trying to understand why death row inmate Krista Pike did not die after 2 execution attempts, why the lethal injections were not lethal. He says while Tennesseans voted for capital punishment,
9: there is no one that wanted what happened last night to happen.
8: The inmate now in a hospital, no word on her condition. The pilot who was attacked at 34,000 feet is said to be talking, even laughing and smiling as he recovers in a hospital in the UAE. The co-pilot who allegedly attacked him and tried to crash the plane is in Saudi custody. Israel's prime minister saying now it's too soon to tell if this was a terror attack. A D.C. judge today dropped the Justice Department's reflecting pool vandalism case against former Olympian David Hearn without prejudice, meaning it cannot be dragged up. This is ABC News.
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1: Good afternoon, George Bauer at the KICD Ag Business Desk. Here's what's happening in farm news now. We got an update of the USDA drought monitor this morning. Immediate broadcast area looks almost exactly the same as a week ago. Things are improving right to our west. Sioux County and Plymouth County back to normal. Only 0.04% of the state is now in D1 moderate drought. That is the very northwestern tippy tip of Lyon County, where it touches South Dakota. Last week, we were at 2% D1 moderate drought. Only 8.5% of the state now abnormally dry. Everything else is normal. Looks like our rain has stopped. Rod Bain from the National Weather Service says that's not the same case for the entire country.
2: This week's weather description, courtesy of USDA meteorologist Brad Rippey.
3: We have got a confluence of meteorological events going on.
2: These multiple events converging in North America, specifically the U.S. The remnants of Eastern Pacific Hurricane Polo bringing significant rain totals to the central part of the country.
3: By the time we get to the end of this week, we are going to be looking at rainfall totals exceeding an inch just about everywhere, south of a line from the central Rockies to northern lower Michigan. So really pretty much the entire Midwest. A lot of the southern half of the plains, all through the south, the mid-south, to the Atlantic coast.
2: That includes rain in the Corn Belt that could impact harvest pace, while precipitation is expected to benefit the mid-south.
3: There is one area of the country, generally stretching from the Pacific coast all the way to the northern high plains, that will be dry this week, and along with that, a warming trend.
2: I'm Rod Bain reporting for the U.S. Department of Agriculture in Washington, D.C.
1: Republican lawmakers warning that additional farm aid may not reach producers fast enough. Politico reporting, Republicans are pushing to attach roughly $11 billion in direct farm assistance to defense spending packages. Payments likely wouldn't arrive until next spring. Lawmakers say delays could lead to more farm foreclosures as producers struggle with low margins, high diesel expenses, and economic pressures. Meanwhile, the Hagstrom Report says that Senate Ag Committee Chairman John Boozman still expects Congress to approve additional aid and is working with the White House and Ag Secretary Brooke Rollins to find a legislative vehicle. Madam Secretary addressed farmers at the World Dairy Expo taking place in Madison, Wisconsin this week.
4: From my perspective, I'm not sure there is anything more important than solving this challenge of profitability for our farmers so that they're not dependent. They're not farming for a government check. Yeah. They don't want to farm for a government check. They want to be able to sell their goods in the marketplace. And yet they haven't really been able to do that for a really, really long time.
1: Yesterday at this time, we had Carl Sensor with the USDA's quarterly stocks report. We gave you the nationwide numbers. Always fun, though, to look at Iowa specifically. As of September 1st, USDA says we had 415,547,000 bushels of corn in storage here in Iowa. That compares to just 338,328,000 one year ago. 140 million on-farm compared to 75.5 million stored in town as opposed to 208 million one year ago. Now on the soybeans, we had 61 million bushels in storage a year ago, 51,268,000 as of September 1st this year. 11.5 million on the farm compared to 12.5 million one year ago, about 40 million in town compared to 48.5 million September 1st of 2025. We have a new ISU Extension beef specialist for Northwest Iowa. She, like her predecessor, Beth Doran, headquarters in Sioux County. If you were listening to KICD AM this morning, we introduced you to Lauren Smith.
5: So I grew up in Southwest Minnesota, a small town called Pipestone. And I was raised on a commercial cow-calf operation as well as a small feedlot for beef on dairy. And with my background, I went up to North Dakota State University to major in animal science. And there I kind of found that I actually really like nutrition, so I decided to go down to the University of Nebraska-Lincoln and get my master's in ruminant nutrition under Dr. Jim McDonald.
1: So what kind of things did you study there? I think this is going to work well since we are so feedlot heavy here in your service area.
5: Yeah, I decided that I would play a little animal health, so I looked at her dog wearable tags and detecting morbidity using

0: using those. And then I also looked at the effects of feeding Experior Optiflex on carcass performance and meat tenderness.
1: So you kind of did a project for your master's degree.
0: Yep, I did two different projects, yep.
1: Interesting. How did you get to connect with us here in Northwest Iowa? Did you have a job in between college and ISU?
0: No, this is actually my first job right out of college. I graduated in May, and I kind of wanted to return back a little bit closer to home, and my advisor had sent me this position, and I was like, this would fit exactly what I want to do.
1: Yeah, exactly. And then you did make it to the Clay County Fair last week. You kind of started in July, so right in the heat of the county fair season.
0: I sure did. Yep, it was really good to get there and meet some of the 4-H'ers and parents.
1: Good. Well, tell me about a couple of the programs you're working on right now.
0: Yeah, so we have a couple BQAs coming up. One in Plymouth County from 1 to 3 on October 6th. And then we also have another one in Sac County on October 28th from 1 to 3. And then my final one is in November, November 11th from 1 to 3 in Palo Alto County. And then to start the new year off, we are having the feedlot forum again, and that will be January 19th from 8:45 to 3 p.m. with a lot of great speakers.
1: Is that in conjunction with the Iowa Cattlemen's Association?
0: Yep, and then the Sioux County Cattlemen's.
1: Sure. I think you had one scheduled for this fall, but everybody was in the field cutting silage, so you had to call that one off.
0: Yep, that's very true.
1: I want to go back to growing up feeding beef on dairy. That's all we hear about nowadays, but that wasn't a thing 10 years ago.
0: Yeah, we actually just got in the business, I would say, about 7 years ago. Randomly, someone asked us to bring some bottle calves to our local county fair for the children's barnyard, and then kind of started a partnership with my neighbor who milks about 1,000 cows. So we get all of his bull calves, and sometimes they are just straight Holstein, which they look a little interesting in the yard, but it's been super fun to see the difference between what the beef on dairy do versus what our straight bred Black Angus do in the feed yard.
1: Now, there wasn't a lot of information out there then. Was it just trial by error?
0: Yeah, pretty much. At first, we got them about 7 feet tall, and now we've kind of learned that we need to, we shorten them up a little bit and kind of master what we feed them.
1: And you get back to the ruminant because they digest food differently than beef cows do.
0: Yep, that's very true.
1: Look forward to many conversations with our new ISU Extension beef specialist, Laura Spitz, started in July, and she's got some programming already this fall for you to keep track of. You can find all of the programs at your local ISU Extension website. Lauren, thank you.
0: Yeah, thanks for having me.
1: And American Farm Bureau President Zippy Duvall this morning said it's time to register for the annual convention coming up in January.
2: We'll have more than a dozen educational workshops, some really exciting tours of North Carolina agriculture, engaging keynote speakers, and of course, our top-notch trade show. If that's not enough, we'll also have competitive events for our Young Farmers and Rancher program and a live pitch for the Ag Innovation Challenge Final Four. From hot topics in public policy to the latest insights in artificial intelligence and agriculture, there's something for everyone during our workshops. 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
1: AFBF Annual Convention is in Charlotte, January 8th through the 13th. And that's the latest from the KICD Ag Business Desk. Markets are next.
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Here are the noon markets on KICD. Forgot to read the export numbers there on the news, so we'll read them here as part of the market segment. 536,000 metric tons of net corn export sales last week. 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Shipped out 988,000 metric tons. Top destinations were China, Egypt, Japan, Algeria, and Mexico. Everything is down on the grains page except wheat. Or that was the picture when we checked the markets over on KICD-FM, Big Country, about 10 minutes ago. But right now we have December corn down 3 1/4 at 497.5. March corn is down 4 cents at 511.5. And December 27 corn is down 2.5 cents at 514.75 cents. November soybeans right now, 14.5 cents lower at 1278.5. January down 14 cents at 1295.25. November 27 down 8.75 at 1251.25. Soybean meal this noon down $5.70 per ton at 351.20. Soybean oil is down 139 points at 66.89. Chicago wheat is up 3.75 cents for December delivery at 680.25. Kansas City wheat's up 1.25 right now. December live cattle futures are up 27 cents, $222.97 per 100 pounds. February live cattle down 2 cents at 225.05. April down 5 cents at 226.75. June up 7 cents at 221.95. 226 cash bids this morning coming out of Kansas and Nebraska. Yesterday, they actually sold some live cattle in Nebraska at 219 and 219.5. And we did some dress deals in Iowa in a range of 348 to 352. Boxed values are down this morning. Choice boxes down 381 at 378.98. And select boxes are down $5.45 at 355.14. Feeder cattle started the day lower and turned higher last hour and were triple digits higher here over the noon hour. November feeders currently up $1.75 at 336.05. January feeder cattle up $1.67 at 329.35. March up $1.35 at 325.55. April up $1.22 at 325.20. December hog futures lower by 90 cents, 68.57. February hogs down $1.07 at 69.10. April hog futures are lower by $1.05 at 74.12. May hogs down 67 cents at 79.16. Iowa Southern Minnesota cash hogs, 78.01, the five-day negotiated average. 78.09, this morning's formula average. Pork cutouts at midday are up 10 cents at 85.05. Class 3 milk at noon up 43 cents at 15.93. Wall Street at the moment is down 16 points at 51,262. Those are the current markets on News Radio, 1025 and AM 1240, KICD. We'll bring you the closing markets at 1:30 this afternoon. Bill O'Reilly takes us up to the next check on ABC News at 1 o'clock this

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3: 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You are listening to the O'Reilly Update. Coming up next, the news with Mike Slater.
4: Thank you, Bill. It is Thursday. Get this, October 1st, 2026. Here's what's happening today in America. Miracle in the sky. Execution moves forward. Refund checks in the mail. And no more weirdos. It's all coming up. Then Bill's going to be here with your message of the day. But first, an absolute miracle. A plane took off from Dubai, headed to Israel. 2.5 hours into the flight over Saudi Arabia, the co-pilot tried to kill the pilot with a pocket knife. The pilot somehow was able to unlatch the door so that the good guys could get in. The plane took a nosedive of 16,000 feet in 29 seconds, but passengers were able to take the terrorist out. And amazingly, there were two pilots on board who were planning to take the next leg of the flight, and they were able to land the plane safely. Incredible story. Worth noting, our media, CNN, said there was a violent altercation between two pilots. When one of the heroes landed and met Netanyahu, blood still on his shirt, Bibi said, "You are a hero. How did you do it?" He said, "We're a nation of lions, aren't we?" A 50-year-old woman was scheduled to be executed in Tennessee at 10 a.m. yesterday, but an hour before the execution, a judge at the U.S. Court of Appeals in the Sixth Circuit said the court needed to review whether her allegations of sexual abuse as a child were fully considered before she was sentenced to death. So it stopped the execution, but the Supreme Court then came back, ruled 6-3 that the execution can proceed. Ketanji Brown Jackson said that litigation over her conviction hasn't properly run its course in the lower courts. To be clear, she was sentenced to death 30 years ago in 1996. She and her boyfriend tortured and killed another 18-year-old. She told a friend she planned to kill the girl because she, quote, just felt mean that day. Her victim was tortured for 30 minutes, cut with a box cutter, a pentagram carved into her chest while she was still alive, her skull smashed with a piece of asphalt. Pike even kept a piece of her skull and showed it to kids around school. While incarcerated, she was convicted of attempting first-degree murder on another inmate. The White House has begun to send $500 refund checks to nearly a million Americans who this administration says were overcharged for Obamacare insurance by the Biden administration. They say the Biden administration charged user fees. This White House says those fees are not necessary, and you don't need to apply if you're eligible for the refund. The check is in the mail. The Secretary of War, Pete Hegseth, held a State of the Force address yesterday. He said he plans to cut generals and admirals by 20%. He also said no fatties, no trannies, no beardos, no weirdos, no wimps, no radicals. Just warriors. Diversity is not our strength. I'm Mike Slater from the podcast Politics by Faith. Bill O'Reilly has your message of the day. Next.
5: 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Time now for the O'Reilly Update message of the day. On this Thursday, I'm thinking about the importance of living in the real world. You know, I get thousands of texts and emails from people all over the globe. Most of them are astute, but a lot of folks are not living in reality. They're good people, they are just

0: ill-informed. I'm trying to pull as many people in as I can, because if you live in a false world, you're going to harm yourself and your family. Here's a very vivid example. China. The summit between President Trump and Xi was designed to forge a cordial relationship between the two superpowers. Well, I received tons of messages asking why the USA is doing this. China is our enemy. On and on. Do we want nuclear bombs going off all over the place? So we have to deal with China. And how an administration handles a totalitarian regime is totally up to the president. Mr. Trump flatters Xi. To the people who want to confront the Chinese militarily, you simply can't. That is called living in the real world. I'm Bill O'Reilly. I approve the message by writing it. 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Let's go to the mail. We got Carol, concierge member. Carol has any difficulties? My team is ready to help her. You sign up for concierge, you get a free copy of Confronting America on BillO'Reilly.com. Congratulations to Michelle Tafoya. We had her on yesterday on the No Spin News. You're a winning candidate because you're dynamic. Meanwhile, Republican Senate candidate Mike Rogers in Michigan, Paxson in Texas, and Graham in South Carolina are low-energy candidates. Okay? Can't argue with Paxton. Rogers, I think, acquitted himself okay on this program. I think he did all right. I don't know the Graham situation down in South Carolina, but I assume she will win that state. Then we have another Carol who says, unfortunately, due to social media, uneducated voters are voting for the man, not the movement. Your interview with Mike Rogers indicated he's a nice man, but a plain Jane. Yeah, I mean, former FBI guy, and you got to take all with you. I mean, everybody's not dynamic. I'll say it is. He's dynamic, and we're trying to get him on this program. We will let you know on Monday how that goes, because that would be a good interview. I know he did Fox, but it's a whole different ballgame when you come in here. Everybody knows that. And that's not a slap at Fox. It's just a different way of doing things. Sandra Dunleavy, Coeur d'Alene, Idaho, very pretty part of the nation. Bill, if Al-Sayed does come on the program, I would love for you to ask the very same questions you asked Mike Rogers. I'm not going to do that. I'm going to go into and try to get out of Al-Sayed his vision for America, what he wants. That's the importance of that interview.
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0: 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Now, the O'Reilly update brings you something you might not know. 6 years ago today, Donald Trump tested positive for COVID. The late-night diagnosis started a series of emergency protocols to secure the presidential line of succession. Here is the story.

0: Beginning in early 2020, a new pandemic caused by the coronavirus 19 emerged from China. The disease quickly spread around the world. On October 1st, the president reported mild symptoms to his physician, low fever, headache, and a cough. Wrote Trump on Twitter, quote, "Tonight, the First Lady and I tested positive for COVID-19. We will begin our quarantine and recovery process immediately. We will get through this together." Later that evening, the president was taken to the Walter Reed Medical Center in Maryland, where he received supplemental oxygen. To protect the line of succession, Vice President Pence was immediately evacuated from the White House. Armed Forces and National Security Council command structures maintained heightened readiness. Standard military procedures were reinforced to ensure seamless command over the nuclear codes. House Speaker Nancy Pelosi and congressional leadership were briefed on contingency plans should President Trump become incapacitated. In total, the president spent 3 nights at Walter Reed. He then returned to the White House on October 5th, resumed his official duties. And here's something else you might not know. Though the pandemic has receded, controversy surrounding it persists. The disease started a nationwide debate over vaccines. The origin of the virus remains a mystery. Last July, COVID czar Dr. Anthony Fauci testified before Congress. There, he invoked his Fifth Amendment right against self-incrimination more than 100 times. Since the COVID outbreak began, 1.2 million Americans have died from it. 300 million have tested positive for COVID. That's 90% of the population. Back in a moment. When you need medications, you don't have any time to fool around. You know that. 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Thank you for listening to the O'Reilly Update. I am Bill O'Reilly. No spin, just facts, and always looking out for you.
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1: In a recent tax court case involving a donated conservation easement, the donated property wasn't simply vacant land. Its history included longstanding development rights under California law, and those rights were central to determining the property's value immediately before the easement was granted. That's key because the charitable deduction is tied to the value of the property before the easement restriction and the value after the restriction is imposed. The IRS challenged the taxpayer's valuation, arguing for a substantially lower deduction. The tax court, however, recognized substantial value attributable to the easement, based in significant part on the property's development potential. Those legal rights attached to the land had significant value because they were enforceable. They weren't speculative and included a long-standing government-approved subdivision entitlement. If you're considering donating a conservation easement on your land, any enforceable legal rights on the property that you give up have value that can materially affect your charitable deduction. This has been the Agricultural Law and Tax Report. I'm Roger McOwen.
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4: From ABC News, I'm Wayne Cabot. Bees are said to be the cockpit cries of the Fly Dubai co-pilot suspected of trying to crash the plane from 34,000 feet.
5: Kill me,
4: as recounted by the hero passenger, the plumber who took the yoke and, remarkably, pulled the jet out of a nosedive and landed it.
6: A pilot and passengers hailed as heroes after they thwarted a cockpit attack on a flight from Dubai to Tel Aviv with 174 people on board, including four Americans. You can hear the panic on board when the passenger jet plunges. Israel's prime minister now saying it's too early to say whether this was a terror attack.
4: ABC News foreign correspondent Tom Sufi Burridge in Tel Aviv. That co-pilot is now being treated in the hospital in Saudi Arabia. Under arrest in Britain, a dual UK-Iranian national suspected of a terror plot against a U.S.-run airbase in England over the weekend. Expect no quick answers, says Tennessee's Governor Bill Lee, about how the lethal injection for death row inmate Krista Pike failed last night, twice, leaving her alive today, but in what shape, we're not being told.
7: That investigation will be thorough, and it's going to take time. And therefore, the last scheduled execution for this year will not take place.
4: An email sheds more light on how campus police at Cornell handled a sophomore's rape allegation at a fraternity house the same day that Jane Doan went to the university police to report the accusation. The school put out a campus-wide alert notifying students and staff of a reported sexual assault by several males. The victim coerced into consuming ketamine and other drugs, the alert said. We've learned that a Michigan toddler who brought a Glock to daycare passed it around the room before the teacher grabbed it away. Today, the Wayne County Prosecutor's Office charged both parents with having an unsecured firearm. 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
4: The attorney for rapper Rick Ross is asking fans not to prejudge his arrest this morning in Miami Beach on a felony charge of battery by strangulation. His lawyer says Ross is being wrongfully accused by an ex-girlfriend whose true motivations are unclear. An Oregon fisherman trapped beneath a massive rock was able to call for help thanks to having earphones when he tried to survive, and he did survive.
10: A Coast Guard helicopter rescued the fisherman who was pinned under a rock on a jetty in Warrenton, Oregon. A rock had somehow become dislodged and landed on him.
11: We're getting the rescuer survivor to the aircraft now.
10: The man was hoisted into the Coast Guard helicopter, his mother posting online he was saved by his behind-the-ear headphones he was wearing that allowed him to call for help. When local rescuers got on scene, they could see with a drone he was trapped under a boulder. He was freed and airlifted from the jetty with injuries. Alex Stone, ABC News.
4: Red faces in Roselle, New Jersey, after the town paid for a sign about 20 feet wide that read, Thanks for visiting, with a V extra added in there. Comments on social media are unkind, to say the least, wondering how it got past the printer and the crew that hoisted it up on the overpass, but

0: The mayor, whose name appears on the sign in big black letters next to the typo, is trying to be positive, telling News 12, who knew that a misspelling was all it took to get people to talk about Roselle? Wayne Cabot, ABC News.
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0: seeing is the deterioration of you guys' relationship. And yeah. I don't know if you have kids yet, but that's certainly going to affect grandkids. It's certainly, do you see what I'm saying?
1: My guess.
2: The kids actually is a major factor for us because they help watch our children. Yeah. And my oldest has really severe special needs. And so they're the only people that we can trust to take care of him. We don't have anyone else. That was what prompted us to do it in the first place. We were like, okay, well, this is like an investment in childcare. These are the people that, like, you know, when you have a special needs kid, respite is like really important because you just, it's really exhausting.
0: Sure.
2: And they're the only people that we can trust. Like, my family doesn't help.
1: Well, and I guess I want to challenge you on the word trust. Because maybe they're really good caring for your child, which is amazing. But you don't trust them.
2: Yeah, but no, we don't. And that's definitely affected like you said, it's affected everything. Yeah. So
1: let's get down to the brass tacks.
2: Try that.
1: Are they making their mortgage note every month?
2: No. 2 years ago, I came home to a wage garnishment notice for my husband because they had not been paying. Yeah, that was very upsetting. We cleaned up the mess, said, you absolutely cannot be doing this. Like, if you're going to miss a payment, we need to know. We will cover the payment. Like, do not do this to us again.
0: Are you guys homeowners? Do you and your husband own a home?
2: We do. Yes.
0: Okay.
2: We own a home. And so we told them this. We were they're like, oh, of course, whatever. And we ran my husband's credit last month and there's two more. So they're going to keep doing it.
0: How are you doing financially? Like, what's your margin look like? What's your debt look like?
2: We're doing okay. We have joined Financial Peace because we came to the epiphany of we're trying to save them and we can't keep burning ourselves out saving them. So we're doing okay.
0: Tell me real numbers. What baby step are you on?
2: We're on baby step two. So we're paying off debt. We're getting, we have a little bit of a car loan left. We've got some student loans we need to knock out. And then we can move forward. Our mortgage is only, I think it's 23.5% of our take-home pay.
0: Yeah, because that's the main thing, yeah. Brooklyn, and you already know this, but I'm saying it for anybody listening to this. You're stuck, right? You did this act, and you know what it is now. You're regretful of it. You're like, I've learned my lesson. But the hard part is now you're...
2: Love the time machine.
0: Yes, man. You can't get back in the time machine, and now you're in it. And so you've got to be doing the baby steps, which you are doing, because your only hope in this is to hope for the day that they see the light. But until then, you've got to be able to reach over when they don't pay the note. You've got to be able to reach over to protect your own self. Do you see what I'm saying? And so by you're doing the right thing now, walking the baby steps, getting out of this car loan, getting out of this student loan, and just having 3 to 6 months. If I was in your shoes, I might have 6 to 8 months knowing that they have a mortgage. How much is their mortgage?
2: Their mortgage is about $1,700 a month. Their HOA payment is $315.
0: Oh, Lord.
2: So between the two, they're $2,000 a month.
0: So if I were you, I'd probably always keep $2,000 in an account somewhere that's just in-law mistakes. You know what I mean? Just
2: in-law mistakes.
1: I would probably put a $2,000. Again, I'm projecting onto you in your margin.
2: No, that's okay. Thank you.
1: But I would put $2,000 in an account every month, make it a recurring bill.
0: Yeah. Oh, no, that sounds
2: we
0: like a lot, John.
2: Can't do that.
0: Yeah, that's too much.
1: But
2: we have teacher income in here.
1: They're going to keep doing it, right?
0: Right, but what you can do is if you have it one time in that account, so let's say we're going into October, let's say for October you say, I'm going to put the line item there, $2,000 a month. It's sitting there. Come February, if they don't pay, you can reach into that, pay the rent, and then the next month, now you got to put it back on the budget again, $2,000. So it's kind of like what we would say a peaks and valleys account. So you're funding it. Whenever you use it, you have to refund it right away. And that's how this works. And for anybody listening, gosh, just remember, co-signing, guys, it is only there because the bank knows that person cannot pay. They will not pay. They cannot afford it, and they don't want to take the risk, so neither should you.
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7: I'm Dan Loney with Your Money Now. Nike reports quarterly earnings after the closing bell today. Meanwhile, sales of the Caitlin Clark signature shoe are moving fast. The Caitlin 1, retailing for $140, is nearly sold out less than 2 hours after its release. Now, it's not known how much inventory was available at the start, but it appears that only extra large sizes, above size 15, are left. And on resale websites, they're selling for over $200. Amazon has signed a 20-year power purchase agreement with Constellation Energy. It's designed to support the expansion of Maryland's Calvert Cliffs nuclear facility. The deal will see more than $3 billion in infrastructure investment at the site. Amazon walked away from a deal to build adjacent to Calvert Cliffs due to community opposition. Wall Street is higher across the board. The Dow Industrial Average is up slightly. The NASDAQ is up by 25 points. Oil prices are still higher. West Texas crude up 1% at $91 a barrel. And that's Your Money Now.
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10: Closing up your market prices for Thursday. New crop December corn up 1.5 at 502.25. March up 1.25 at 516.75. With December of 2027, new crop up 0.5 at 517.75. Soybeans, new crop November down 9 at 1284. January down 8.5 at $13.75. With November soybeans and 2027 new crop down 3.75 at 1256.25. Chicago wheat for December up 7 at 682.75. December soybean meal down 360 at 353.30. Soybean oil for December down 90 points at 67.38.

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2: 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Liberal Josh Turek, gone half the time, wrong the other half.
4: I'm Ashley Hinson, candidate for U.S. Senate, and I approve this message.
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8: Well, if you're new to the Ramsey Show, we just want to say welcome. We're glad that you're here. And you might notice that we kind of answer every question through a series of principles. And if you've kind of wondered about that and weren't quite sure what it was, yeah, we have a set of principles that we follow around here. It's pretty clear, you know, you live on less than you make. You know,
1: ta-da.
8: avoid debt. If you have debt, pay it off. And then from there on, a debt-free lifestyle. We're real big components on working together with your spouse. So these are just kind of like some of the values that we have around money, God's and grandma's ways of handling money. And then out of that, we do have a financial plan. It's called the baby steps. There's 7 of them. And you'll hear us talk about those 7 baby steps quite a bit. Our last caller, he didn't know about those, but we want to make sure that you understand that that's kind of the framework that we're teaching here. And the whole point of that, guys, is we want you to have as peaceful of an experience with money as possible. We're trying to eliminate risk in your life. And the truth is, John, most of us went through, we became adults and we never really were given an education on how to handle money. Most of us learned our education from the media. We learned it from our family, whether it was dysfunctional or whether it was healthy. We still learned something about money. We learned it based off of what we saw our friends doing, what we saw people around us doing. We didn't have a formal education. So a lot of

afternoon, your KICD forecast for today, partly sunny, high near 65. Northerly wind around 10 miles per hour, gusting as high as 20. For this evening, mostly clear, lows of 43, northerly wind at 5 to 10 miles per hour. Tomorrow, sunny, high near 61, northerly wind at 5 miles per hour. Tomorrow night, Friday, mostly clear, lows of 46, southeasterly wind at 5 to 10. Saturday, sunny, high near 66, south wind at 10 to 15. Saturday night will be clear, lows of 51. Sunday, sunny, high of 64. And Sunday night will be clear, lows of 43. For more on your weather, log online to northwestiowanow.com.

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8: 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All righty, let's go to Don in San Francisco, California. 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
9: Hi, how's it going? 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
9: I was hoping to talk through vehicle decision. I'm looking at purchasing a new car. And my biggest concern is

0: forecast for today, partly sunny, high near 65. Northerly wind around 10 miles per hour, gusting as high as 20. For this evening, mostly clear, lows of 43, northerly wind at 5 to 10 miles per hour. Tomorrow, sunny, high near 61, northerly wind at 5 miles per hour. Tomorrow night, Friday, mostly clear, lows of 46, southeasterly wind at 5 to 10. Saturday, sunny, high near 66, south wind at 10 to 15. Saturday night will be clear, lows of 51. Sunday, sunny, high of 64. And Sunday night will be clear, lows of 43. For more on your weather, log online to northwestiowanow.com.
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1: R. Daniels and Iowa State University celebrated the installation of new President David Cook today. 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
1: Cook is an Ames native and ISU graduate.
3: Not quite sure what to think of this moment in so many different ways, but I will tell you, this moment is very special for my family and me.
1: Cook announced what he calls a moonshot for the university to become a top 20 public land-grant university with an annual economic impact of $8 billion by 2032. A Republican state senator from Sioux Center says he supports efforts to boost manufacturing, but Jeff Taylor says he has concerns about an incentive package proposed for a steel plant in southeast Iowa.
4: The way it's written right now, no, I won't be able to vote for it.
1: Taylor says he's not convinced the state would recover its investment and questions providing that much taxpayer money to a foreign company. Radio Iowa, I'm Dar Danielson.
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13: ABC News, I'm Wayne Cabot. The woman who survived two execution attempts by Tennessee is now getting life-saving medical care. Her attorney, Stephen Farrell, adds the state should do the right thing and drop Krista Pike's death sentence.
14: We would ask for that commutation, given the fact that she is one of the only people to survive a full attempt at execution under lethal injection.
13: The drug that failed was pentobarbital. The Saudis have handed over the Fly Dubai plane suspect to the United Arab Emirates today. President Trump is now suggesting that the attempted crashing of that plane could be linked to Iran. ABC News has learned that the U.S. military is dispatching another roughly 10,000 more troops to the Mideast to join the 50,000 who are already there. President Trump has said that new U.S. attacks on Iran may be coming. U.S.

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6: Well, we always love when you guys interact with the comments every once in a while.
7: Do we? Do we always love it?
6: I mean, I'll slide in there every once in a while and see what folks are saying.
7: Y'all are out of your mind.
6: Here's the thing. If you're going to comment, try to be on the right side of history here and tell us the good things. Nothing mad, nothing ugly. But if you love the episode, the whole point is if you like what you hear, get in the comments, talk about it. If you have questions, pop those in there. We do look at them from time to time. When I say we, I'm talking about us. There's always folks on the team who are looking at those things. And so, you know, let us know if there's an episode that you'd like particularly. Share it with someone. The whole point is interact with the show. That's what we're trying to tell you to do. Share an episode, like, subscribe, follow, comment, all of that good stuff. It's good for what's good for the goose is good for the gander.
7: I don't even know what that means.
6: Me neither, but I'm going to rock with it. And we're going to go to Phil, who's in New York City, New York. Hey, Phil. How you doing?
8: Hi, guys. First time caller, long time listener. Thanks for taking my call.
7: Dude, glad you're here, brother.
8: If I just start with the question, it's not going to make any sense. So I would just like to give a little bit of context and hopefully that'll help you guys some guidance.
7: Perfect.
8: So I've spent the majority of my adult life trying to create the best possible version of myself for a family that I plan to have but don't have yet. And I'm about 10 months away from graduating school and an entirely different career from what I originally had. And I'm having a really hard time wrapping my head around what my life looks like after I graduate when I can't seem to find a significant other to share these accomplishments with. So I guess my question for the purpose of this phone call is, how can I stop feeling like I'm running out of time? Mm-hmm. And how can I shift my sense of purpose or rewire my brain towards enjoying a life after I graduate for myself rather than for a family that I hope to have one day, but it doesn't.

0: And so I'm going to make
1: that. I agree with that.
0: I'm going to make that my chief investment, right? And the only way to do that is put yourself out there. So go be busy.
1: I would totally.
0: You got what I'm saying?
1: Totally agree with that. Yeah, absolutely. It's just, you know, a lot. There's only so much time in a day. And
0: totally.
1: I joke that there's not enough time in a day, and it's just, I guess.
0: And you're in the grind right now.
1: Plenty of fish in the sea, but I'm in the period where I'm kind of in my own pond, just making sure I'm, you know, in the right frame of life before I enter that, as you would say, season of life.
0: Yeah, but here's the thing, dude. I'm 17 different versions of away from who I was at 27. So you trying to like create this marbleized like statue of yourself, this perfect version of yourself, so then you can go be married. Man, meet somebody and grow together. And I'm telling you, I think you're worth a catch. Jade, you can disagree with me. I think data tells me is that guys who are graduating, guys who have job prospects, guys who are good men, who treat women with dignity and respect, who are kind, that those are the folks that are good catches. Now you've solved all of those things. That's who you are. Now you got to go put yourself in a position. You got to get out of your own pond. And that means you're going to be tired. That means you're going to be annoyed. That means you're going to experience rejection. And it's going to be worth it.
1: Okay.
0: Is that fair? Jade, I ball hogged this whole call.
2: No,
0: what do you think?
2: I think that it was yours to ball hog. I think that you could uniquely speak to his experience. And I think that what you said is right on.
0: I'm team Phil, man.
2: I am too. I think, Phil, you're probably a fabulous catch. You clearly, you care about what's going on and you're locked in to yourself and you're locked into how you're feeling and you're locked into what you want to create. And I think that that's half the battle for a lot of folks is being really intentional about what they want their life to look like.
1: I appreciate that. I look up to you and the entire Ramsey team. So that's why I was like, you know what? I think I'm at a point in my life where it's worth having a phone call.
0: Yeah. Well, if nothing else, hang up this phone encouraged that Jade and I see not only a good man, but we see a great man.
2: Yeah.
0: And we see a man with a lot of potential. And don't rob your future spouse from yourself because you sat in your apartment. Get out there, join some leagues, join some chess clubs or whatever. Go join the local church. Go do whatever you got to do to put yourself in position to get off the apps, meet real people in real life, and you're a catch, brother.
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5: From ABC News, I'm Wayne Cabot. We're now told she's alive in critical condition, the death row inmate who survived not one but two botched execution attempts last night in Tennessee. Today, the lawyers for Krista Pike said she's receiving life-saving care. Governor Bill Lee says the protocol for a lethal injection was followed exactly. ABC's Peter Haralambu says that protocol has changed.
6: In the past, we know that the state has actually changed its policy. 2 years ago, they revised the policy to go with a new drug, pentobarbital, and now it's led to these issues. The state also allows electrocution as a method, so that's a possibility here. Pike's team has actually requested either firing squad or hanging as options.
5: And now they want her death sentence commuted in light of what happened.
7: Last night was not just inefficient, it was cruel, and it was torturous.
5: Her attorney, Randy Spivey. President Trump suggesting Iran could be linked to yesterday's attempted downing of a Fly Dubai flight bound for Tel Aviv.
8: We're working on it right now. They're being very open with us. I would say the answer, based on what I'm hearing, is yes, but we're working on it right now.
5: But Israel's prime minister now says it's too soon to tell if it was terrorism. The hero plumber who landed the plane, based on a TV show that he watched, says the attacker yelled in English, "Kill me, kill me." Britain has arrested a dual UK-Iranian national in an alleged weekend terror plot against a U.S.-run airbase in England. Today, a D.C. judge dropped the Justice Department's reflecting pool vandalism case against former Olympian David Hearn, doing so without prejudice, meaning prosecutors can't float the charges again. Amazon will refund Prime customers in two mostly black D.C. zip codes to settle a lawsuit claiming that it violated consumer protection laws by secretly excluding them from its in-house delivery service. Those Prime customers will be getting $7 back each. You're listening to ABC News.
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5: 3 states that ban abortion are suing 3 other states that protect providers who mail abortion pills to all 50 states. Louisiana, Alabama, and Arkansas have filed suit at the U.S. Supreme Court against New York, Massachusetts, and California, saying their shield laws are not shields at all, but swords. The justices will soon decide whether to take up the case or refuse to consider it. Astronauts lifted off this morning for a 6-month stay on the International Space Station, and ABC's Faith Abube says they're going to see if they can maybe save some lives back on Earth with their research.
11: The potential to make a difference when it comes to treating heart disease and Parkinson's, and also doing research for space travel. They are going to be growing crops there to see how people who go there, the astronauts who go there, will be able to survive longer in longer space flights.
5: And back on Earth, on the White House South Lawn, before departing for campaign events in Texas and Oklahoma, President Trump was asked by ABC's Mary Bruce if he's considering granting pardons to members of his administration.
8: It's not something I'm thinking about now, but based on Biden, I can do whatever I want because he certainly pardoned a lot of people. He pardoned everybody of note.
5: The U.S. attorney in Texas says a man arrested there last weekend in Austin for allegedly plotting to shoot up the state capitol was motivated by anger toward AIPAC, the powerful Israeli lobbying group. I'm Wayne Cabot, ABC News.
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14: And good afternoon, your KICD forecast for today, partly sunny, high near 65, northerly wind around 10 miles per hour, gusting as high as 20. For this evening, mostly clear, lows of 43, northerly wind at 5 to 10 miles per hour. Tomorrow, sunny, high near 61, northerly wind at 5 miles per hour. Tomorrow night, Friday, mostly clear, lows of 46. Southeasterly wind at 5 to 10. Saturday, sunny, high near 66. South wind at 10 to 15. Saturday night will be clear, lows of 51. Sunday, sunny, high of 64. And Sunday night will be clear, lows of 43. For more on your weather, log online to northwestiowanow.com.
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19: All right, let's do it. The Markley, Van Camp, and Robbins Show. Jamie Markley, David Van Camp, Scott Robbins off today. Is this like a mental health day or something like that?
20: And on the ground. This should do it. Got him! The Padres just really dominated the Cubs in these two games to sweep this wild card series and advance to play the Brewers.
16: Gosh dang it!
19: Scott will be okay. He's going to be back tomorrow.
21: No, he's actually going to come back as an award-winning talk radio host.
19: This is true. That's why he's really off today. He's winning a big award.
21: Yes,
19: more
21: he
19: on
21: is.
19: That a little bit later. And, oh, I can't spoil anything. It'll be fun.
21: Okay.
19: I'll just leave it at that. Okay, let's start with, what could have been a different kind of 9/11 yesterday.
21: Well, yeah, it could have been. Israeli Prime Minister Benjamin Netanyahu, he was on Fox and Friends this morning to talk about the attempted hijacking of that flight heading into Tel Aviv. The co-pilot, if you missed it somehow, attacked the captain and tried to crash the plane, but was subdued by passengers and crew. Don't know if he was just going to try to take the plane down. It does seem like if you are a pilot who's worked for this airline for like 9 months or whatever,
19: yeah,
21: you were prepared to fly that into something.
19: Exactly.
21: That's the assumption, at least right now. Mm-hmm. So here is what Netanyahu said. Apparently there's been some interrogation, which I can't imagine would be a very fun process, because you got to deal with the Saudis and the Israelis. That's probably a rough interrogation room.
19: Better believe it. Yes.
22: First, we know that he underwent Islamist radical indoctrination. That appears to be something we're gathering from the information, his personal information. We also know that after he was subdued, you know, that this guy was the Israeli plumber, this hero who, you know, broke into the cockpit, and he yanks him away from the instruments. He wasn't sitting in the pilot seat. He was not in his seat or the captain's seat. He was in the center trying to jam the instruments. So he yanks him away, and they subdue him. They subdued him, by the way, just to understand this. They had to tie his hands, so they used the cord of the earphones in the cockpit. I mean, talk about improvisation. Then they finally got these plastic whatever you call it, you know, the cuffs that they have.
19: Ties.
22: But then he's lying there now. He's
19: I like the way he comes in there, ties.
21: Yeah.
19: He's helping.
21: Brian Kilmeade.
19: Yeah.
21: He's like, hey, look, English isn't his first language, sure. Right? So he's zip ties.
19: There you go. The fact that the headphone wire held.
21: Right.
19: It's also something. It's wild. And you also heard it was a chokehold he put the guy in. And it drug him out of there. It's crazy.
22: And then he's lying there now. He's this attacker, and he calls out to the air crew, kill me, all right? So it's clear he was suicidal. That's not a question. It was clear he was going to down that plane. Oh, it's not clear, but it looks very likely that he was going to down the plane and with all the passengers in there. And if you couple that with the what I just told you about the Islamist tendencies, that radicalization that were found in his background, I think that's that'll give us a pretty good clue. But again, I don't make final conclusions yet, but that's the indications we have now.
19: Yeah, and it's a different way of looking at what a lot of people think of as suicidal.
21: Mm-hmm.
19: I would imagine most people think of it as they just want their life to end.
21: Right. They're depressed and they don't see a way out. They're crushed by the weight of the world or whatever's going on in their lives. Yeah.
19: Exactly. This is a different kind of suicide.
21: Oh, no. This is
19: where you're going to be rewarded.
21: Yeah. This is suicide for God. This is sacrificing yourself for God.
19: Yes.
16: which is what so many people just cannot come to terms with. They can't even imagine it. But that's one of the reasons why when you look at Iran's leadership, you're like, none of the things they do make sense. Well, they're operating on a different level.
21: Right.
16: I'm not saying that's a better level for those that will take random words. Well, you're saying it's better? Of course not.
21: Right.
16: No, it's insane to me.
21: Well, martyrdom hits differently in Islam for sure because, you know, Christian martyrs, it's like, well, they died because they wouldn't renounce their faith or they were trying to preach the gospel.
16: Yes.
21: Islamic martyrs, well, they go and blow people up.
16: Yep. They go jihadi. So, yeah, that is wild. The other big story out there is this botched execution in Tennessee.
21: Dude, this is crazy.
16: Oh, my goodness.
21: So, Krista Gayle Pike, she was set to be put to death in Tennessee. Made a lot of news because they're saying the first female to be put to death in Tennessee in 200 years.
16: Yes, glass ceiling.
21: She tortured and murdered a classmate in 1995.
16: Oh, and terribly.
21: Yes, it was kept a piece of her skull as a trophy. However, the lethal injection attempt failed twice, and she wound up being taken to the hospital. I mean, this lady is like gasping for the better part of an hour in the execution chamber because, look, I am not anti-death penalty at all.
16: Right.
21: But, man, the lethal injection thing is like trying to medicalize an act of violence. It's trying to make people feel better or say that's more humane or something. It's not, man. Between the boycotts on the part of the pharmaceutical companies that make it so difficult to get these drugs. I mean, don't get me wrong. A lot of these pharma companies will send it to, you know, countries who want to execute depressed people.
16: Oh, yeah.
21: Like Canada or whatever. Yes. But yeah, when it comes to putting down murderers and monsters, no, we won't do that. So that's one of the issues that lethal injection states have faced. And it does have the highest failure rate of all execution methods.
16: Well, and her legal team requested that an all-female lethal injection team or be killed by firing squad or hanging.
21: Yeah.
16: Oh, no, we'll do the injection. And it fails.
21: Yes.
16: Oh, my goodness.
21: And this lady, and like we were talking about before the show, I'm not going to, you know, lose any sleep over her feeling pain because of what she did. But at the same time, that is torture. That's not execution.
16: Well, no. I mean, what it does is bring on the very thing they don't want to have happen.
21: Yeah.
16: Which is wild. So this is one of the witnesses?
21: A few of the reporters who were there to cover the event, yeah.
16: Oh, okay, all right.
17: Krista Pike was still breathing. They did two separate rounds of pentobarbital, which I've never seen before. The protocol does say that they should do a second round if the person is still alive. Basically, all I have to say is they went through two rounds and she was still breathing at the end. It was very ragged. She lifted her head up and was looking around at one point.
18: We have a lot of questions, and the Department of Correction has a lot of answers that it needs to provide to the public about what happened here. Why was it that by the time the blinds went down for the second time at 8:05, she was still breathing, and her breathing at points was very rhythmic. Now, at times it appeared labored, she was snoring at times, but she was still breathing.
23: Nothing about today was normal, typical at all.
16: Yeah.
21: No.
16: There was another report. This was from Steve Harrigan on Fox. I don't know if you heard this part or
24: not. Nashville, Krista Pike was supposed to be killed, the first woman to be executed in Tennessee in more than 200 years. She was given initially a lethal dose of pentobarbital. The curtains were drawn, and she was heard to say her arm was burning. It felt like her arm was going to burst. They gave her a second dose.
16: Wow. Yeah.
21: Yeah.
16: That's not the first botched execution in Tennessee.
21: No, in recent memory, the doctor that was
16: earlier this year,
21: couldn't find a vein in one of them. And the protocol is, you can't find a vein, then it's not, you know, whatever quote unquote humane execution, which does sort of seem like an oxymoron.
16: I know,
21: but I understand what they mean by it. But yeah, it's bonkers that this happens so often with this execution method.
16: Well, dude, this is like execution by cartel.
21: Yes.
16: So, yeah, we're going to torture him first, and then we're going to kill him. Oh, my gosh.
21: Yeah, bullet to the head, man.
16: I know.
21: 55 grains of justice, okay?
0: But it's more violent than just giving someone a shot.
21: It's all violence. Death is violence.
0: Of course.
21: And you know, I had mentioned this before. The guy, and I can't remember his name now, the guy who shot Larry

0: Flint. He also was a serial killer trying to start a race war. He was put to death in 2013, and I was still in Missouri at that time, and he was being held in southern or southeast Missouri. And I had been talking to a reporter who had covered many of these things, many executions in his career. And the line that he gave me always stuck with me about lethal injection, which is what he said. It was lethal injection is a mercy only to the executioner. Basically,
1: wow, that's true.
0: Sanitizes it. And I don't know if he came up with that originally, but that stuck with me because it sort of sanitizes it for everybody else to try to cover up for what it actually is, which is the death penalty. And I'm not against the death penalty at all.
1: Oh.
0: But let's acknowledge that it's a violent process and not put people through this.
1: Oh, if I was sitting there and they're saying, how do you want to go? It would be firing squad.
0: Absolutely.
1: And you're just done. I don't know. I don't know if they could botch that. Well, just miss. Got your shoulder.
0: Right. Look, keep trying.
1: Keep go.
0: I know you've got that 30-round mag. Come on.
1: Meanwhile, speaking of violence, if you're heading up the Secretary of War, Pete Hegseth, you're going to be talking somewhat about violence and having people ready to defend the country.
0: Mm-hmm.
1: Oh, my gosh. Did he rub so many people wrong yesterday? Talking about this, we're done with being woke.
0: Yeah.
1: This was his State of the Force address at the Marine Corps base, Quantico, Virginia.
0: Mm-hmm.
1: And we'll get into some of the things that he's talking about doing as far as overhauling the military and how we have to be ready when it comes to technology and so many different things. We can get into it later. But what's getting a lot of attention is something he's brought up before, but put it this way.
2: Recruiting for every branch has been record-setting ever since President Trump won in November of 2024. Army, Navy, Marine Corps, Air Force, Space Force, National Guard, Reserves, pilots, Special Forces, all setting decades-long recruiting records. You see, Americans want to serve when they are led by strong patriots, not by weak weirdos. We are no longer the woke department.
1: Uh-oh.
2: Or the weak department. Simple translation of that. No fatties, no trannies, no beardos, no weirdos, no wimps, no radicals. Just warriors.
1: Uh-oh! And the freak out was on.
0: Right. Oh, yeah, I know. And I would just say, for civilians who are offended by that, guess what? It's not for us.
1: Exactly.
0: That was a speech for the troops. And I just know enlisted men, at least a few that I've heard from, they love that stuff. They eat that stuff up.
1: Yeah, and some that have been in for a while are like, finally.
0: Yeah.
1: Just as a preview, though, is people not happy.
3: So now to Secretary Hegseth shaking up military leadership. The war with Iran, now in its eighth month. Let's bring in our Chief Global Affairs anchor, Martha Raddatz, with the very latest reaction this morning. Good morning, Martha.
1: Martha Raddatz is not happy with this speech. Divisive. It's very bad.
0: Well,
1: I know.
0: Divisive for whom?
1: Exactly. For the people that are getting saying, we're not doing this anymore. Yes. And there's something else. You have a clip, and this is out of California.
0: Yeah.
1: Javier Becerra is we known as Baccaria.
0: Yeah.
1: So you asked why someone called him a female dog donkey?
0: Yes.
1: Whoa.
0: Dude, it's one of my favorite pieces of audio all day.
1: We got to get to that quickly. I can't wait to hear it. Yeah, there's some fun clips to play today. There's no doubt about it. And the five stories we're watching today is coming right up.

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0: The Markley, Van Camp, and Robbins Show. Jamie Markley, David Van Camp. Scott Robbins off today, mental health day after the Cubs swept out of the
12: park. Knock it off.
0: Okay, maybe he's accepting an award today. More on that later on. Now, it's time for the five stories we're watching today.
1: All right, number five, the Texas Department of Public Safety says that they foiled a plan to attack the Texas State Capitol in Austin. 40-year-old Benny Caldera Jr. was arrested in the

0: San Antonio suburb of Converse, Texas. He was angry at AIPAC, apparently, and wanted to exterminate people.
1: Oh.
0: Yeah. Number four, New York City's First Lady is currently at an Islamic retreat run by a group that has called for abolishing Israel and prayed to Allah to cleanse Palestine of its Jewish oppressors. All right, number three, Krista Gayle Pike was set to be put to death in Tennessee for the torture and murder of a classmate in 1995. However, last night, the lethal injection attempt failed twice, and she wound up being taken to the hospital.
1: That can't happen.
0: No, it can't. And I think the failure rate is something like 7.5%. That's too high.
1: That's agree.
0: Way too high for execution. It should be one and done.
1: And it seems like in Tennessee, that goes up to about 65%.
0: Yeah, I'm over here going, man, people are dying of accidental overdoses every day. Just get some fentanyl. Like, what? Why are we measuring out doses for lethal injections? Just shoot them up.
1: I know. You made the point earlier off air. Canada does this multiple times a day.
0: I know.
1: They're like, what, you people?
0: How about
1: don't you know what you're doing?
0: New trade agreement, all right? We will take Canadian lumber in exchange for them sending some of their kill doctors to Tennessee. All right?
1: No kidding.
0: We'll do that. Number two, Middle East crude exports have rebounded to 98% of pre-war levels, reaching roughly 17.5 million barrels per day. And number one, Israeli Prime Minister Benjamin Netanyahu says the co-pilot who tried to hijack an airplane on its way to Tel Aviv had undergone radical Islamist training. Really?
1: Yeah. Big shocker there. Okay, you mentioned you had this clip. It's one of your favorite clips of the day.
0: It is.
1: Out of California.
0: Yeah.
1: I'll let you set it up.
0: Well, CNN had a debate for the California gubernatorial candidates. Democrat Javier Becerra, or Baccaria. I always almost call him Baccaria, just because it's been branded by Joe Biden.
2: Yeah. Javier Baccaria.
0: That's when he was introducing him.
1: Yes.
0: As the nominee for Health and Human Services Secretary. Anyway, versus Republican Steve Hilton. And this was a fun moment when they were just talking about getting things done for the people.
1: Okay.
2: Well, you've never created a job. You've never actually had to make any money of your own. All you've ever done is spent other people's money. In every government job you've had, according to your Democrat colleagues, the ones who worked with you, like Susan Rice, who worked with you side by side when you were in the Biden cabinet, she described you as an idiot. She called you bitch ass.
1: What?
2: Why did Susan Rice, a respected political leader, call you an idiot?
3: First, let me correct the record. I have helped create millions of jobs during my service as a member of Congress in preserving the protections for the state of California when I was Attorney General, when Trump was attacking us, and as Secretary of Health and Human Services, I expanded health care to more Americans, which required more doctors, more hospitals. So unlike what you just said, Steve, the facts show that I've helped create jobs. But to your point, since when do I have to respond to politicians? I'm running for governor of California. I'm looking for the vote of California voters, not some politician in Washington, D.C.
0: By the way, I'll only say this once just so that I get the URL right, but bitchassbecerra.com is a thing now, launched by the Steve Hilton campaign.
1: So you don't deny being called an idiot or a bitch ass. That much is clear. It just doesn't matter. Just another politician.
0: Right.
1: Got it. That worked close beside you. Man, that's a pretty good attack. There's another clip from that debate we got to get to, and around to What's Your Story, straight ahead right here.

0: And good afternoon, your KICD forecast for today, partly sunny, high near 65, northerly wind around 10 miles per hour, gusting as high as 20. For this evening, mostly clear, lows of 43, northerly wind at 5 to 10 miles per hour. Tomorrow, sunny, high near 61, northerly wind at 5 miles per hour. Tomorrow night, Friday, mostly clear, lows of 46, southeasterly wind at 5 to 10. Saturday, sunny, high near 66, south wind at 10 to 15. Saturday night will be clear, lows of 51. Sunday, sunny, high of 64. And Sunday night will be clear, lows of 43. For more on your weather, log online to northwestiowanow.com.
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3: Radio Iowa. I'm Dar Daniels, and the rain's supposed to clear off today as many areas prepare for potential flooding. Pottawatomie County Deputy Emergency Management Director Gabe Barney says some areas there have had 5 to 6 inches of rain in the latest round, and they're in a flood warning. State lawmakers will be in a special session to vote on a $1.4 billion tax credit package for the proposed steel plant in southeast Iowa. State Representative Bob Henderson of Sioux City says it sounds large, but it isn't when compared to the overall cost of the project.
4: Generally speaking, I just think it's an excellent plan.
3: Republican State Senator Jeff Taylor of Sioux Center says he's concerned about the state getting a return on its investment.
5: I won't be able to vote for it.
3: The special session in Des Moines is tomorrow. There was an installation ceremony today in Ames.
6: I'm humbled and profoundly grateful to be the 17th president of Iowa State University.
3: New President David Cook is a native of Ames and an ISU graduate. Radio Iowa, I'm Dar Danielson.
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8: ABC News, I'm Wayne Cabot. The death row inmate who survived not one but two botched execution attempts is in critical condition, her attorney saying what the state of Tennessee did to her last night was not just cruel.
9: It was also predictable. Krista's legal team told the state of Tennessee and the court that her medical conditions would cause her to suffer an agonizing death. the state and the court dismiss Krista's concerns.
8: Krista Pike's attorney, Randy Spivey, saying Tennessee should now commute her sentence. President Trump suggests Iran could be linked to yesterday's attempted downing of a Fly Dubai flight bound for Tel Aviv. But Israel's prime minister says now that it's too soon to tell if it was terrorism. The hero plumber who landed the plane based on a TV show that he watched says the attacker yelled, kill me, in English. The Justice Department's reflecting pool vandalism case against the former Olympian David Hearn is off for good. This is ABC News.
5: All right. The Markley, Van Camp, and Robin Show. Jamie Markley, David Van Camp, Scott Robbins off today, getting a big award, and we'll be talking about that later. Okay, well, we just had that clip from this debate in California for governor.
10: Oh, yeah.
5: Javier Baqueria Becerra, Steve Hilton, and yeah, that was something,
11: she
5: man.
11: She called you bitch ass. Why did Susan Rice, a respected political leader, call you an idiot?
5: And chess. Not a great answer to that question, really.
10: No. Why are we talking about some politician? Some politician?
5: There's someone that worked close to you that said this, that's on your team.
10: Susan Rice is a celebrity in Democrat political circles.
5: No question about it.
10: Yeah.
5: But there was another point that got brought up.
10: Oh, yeah. Well, during a section on immigration, Becerra called ICE mercenaries, and then Hilton came back with Becerra's record as HHS secretary during the Biden administration. You know all those missing kids?
5: Oh, yeah. How about that?
11: I cannot believe that you're standing there trying to make these arguments when you were HHS secretary. You were responsible for 479,000 unaccompanied migrant children and for their welfare in camps that you ran. You sent them because you dismantled the vetting that should have made sure that they were with a safe, protective family or sponsor. You sent thousands of young children directly into the clutches of child sex and labor traffickers. Hundreds of thousands of children that you were responsible for are still missing today. 100,000 of them are under 10 years old. So I cannot believe that you haven't apologized, that you have any kind of sense of shame or responsibility for what you did to those children, and you stand here lecturing people about immigration when you treated these most vulnerable children, unaccompanied children,
12: Steve,
11: in this way?
12: Those retread Trump talking points.
11: It was the
12: Trump
11: New York used, Times,
12: that Trump
11: and they want a Pulitzer Prize for it.
12: Yeah.
5: Retread talking points.
10: Right.
5: Those are facts, man.
10: Well, yeah, it was... Well, the Inspector General of HHS during the Biden administration that said, yeah, we can't account for, what was it, 350,000 kids?
5: Yeah.
10: We don't know where they're off to.
5: Nope.
10: And then we have the story about a couple of dudes who've been extradited back to the United States from Mexico who were running children across the border, and they were drugging them so that they couldn't
5: gummies.
10: Get... Yeah, so they couldn't give coherent answers about their family and let the adults who were trafficking them do the talking to Border Patrol.
5: Child trafficking was absolutely happening under that administration.
10: Of course it
5: and
10: was.
5: Under his watch. And it should be a story that 80% of Americans should know, but they don't. Because we don't have an honest media.
10: Well, and I think, you know, it's been said, and not just by Susan Rice, but there are quite a few people who have said, just working with Javier Becerra, he isn't very bright.
5: No, he's a dumb guy.
10: Yeah.
5: And lazy.
10: Yeah. And, yeah, doesn't take time to really do the job. He's a team player, though. That's all he'll do, really, is just do whatever he's told. And that's why he's been useful up until this point, and why the Democrats want him to be the governor of California, is he'll do what he's told. But the other thing is, you have to be sociopathic to know what happened on your watch, thousands of children being sent into either like indentured servitude, essentially, or prostitution on your watch because of your inability to actually tell the truth of what was going on at the border. How do you not just slink away into a hole for the rest of your life knowing that?
5: These people have no shame, man. I mean, you're trying to crawl inside the thinking of someone like that. I don't know if they think
13: Well, that's just the cost of doing business, because these were the policies that we needed to enact for future power for this political party, or exactly how their mind works in that. But it's disgusting.
10: Yeah.
13: And the thing is, he'll be governor.
10: Probably, yeah.
13: You know, that's the odds on, right?
10: Oh, yeah. Like, prediction markets, take it for what it's worth, have him at like 95% probability. Yeah.
13: It's a, it's unbelievable. It really is. What was Trump talking about with a group of Hispanic people?
10: Yeah, an event with a Hispanic audience at the White House, and he was going to give them the first tour of what's going on with the ballroom and the, I guess, underground or part of the underground complex. Apparently, he wanted them to watch their step, because it's not quite done yet. And there was a hefty fall, and he had a little one-liner here.
13: All right.
14: So there's a tunnel going to what will be, I think, the greatest ballroom ever built. It's also a tremendous military complex with a drone port on top. It's quite the place. And you literally will be the first group ever to enter the premises. So be very careful. Don't fall over the edge, because it's a long way down. And only a Hispanic could survive that fall. So I'm not overly worried. I'm not overly worried.
13: So some people were horrified, but the crowd loved it.
10: The crowd loved it. And I don't know, man. I mean, at first I was like, I don't know what you're talking about. And then I'm like, well, I have seen dudes up on the roof, like part mountain goat, hopping around there.
13: Yeah, and sometimes falling.
10: Yeah, and then they pop right back up.
13: Yeah, I remember the video earlier this year? Two guys actually fighting on the roof and both fell off.
10: Yeah.
13: And then popped right up. Like, man, that's like superhuman. It's incredible. Some of my best friends, man, are roofers.
10: Yeah.
13: Like, even they're like, yeah, that's pretty tough. I've fallen off some, but yeah, that's pretty crazy there, man. All right. It's that time. We do it a couple of times a day. Go around the table. It may not be the biggest story out there, but it caught your attention. You want to bring it in. David, today, what's your story?
10: Ben Rhodes, this is the former high-level Obama staffer. He was on the Talk Easy podcast. Rhodes, just to jog your memory, if it's like, yeah, that sounds familiar. He was the dude who admitted that during the Obama administration, they took advantage of and lied to a bunch of young, dumb press that was in love with Obama, knowing that they could create the echo chamber and get the message out they wanted, which that's what every administration, that's what every administration dreams of. They want it. So I don't fault him for saying that. It's more just how humiliating for all the journalists who were covering the Obama administration.
13: Well, usually you don't brag about it. That was the thing.
10: Right. Obama's like calling him up and he's just like, hey, low profile, bro.
13: Yeah, no kidding. Yeah. And that was over the whole Iran deal.
10: Yes.
13: We're sitting there going, what are we doing?
10: Yeah.
13: It makes no sense.
10: Well, he was asked if the Obama administration had anything to do with increased polarization in American politics.
13: Oh, okay. Go ahead.
15: I kind of reject the premise that what Obama represented and what Grant Park represented is somehow over and undone by what Trump did. Because that's not how this works. If you look at the fervency of MAGA, if you look at the extremism of Trump, and if you look at what about Obama kind of contributed to that, I truly believe in my bones that it wasn't like, I don't know, his response to the financial crisis or, you know,
13: whoa,
15: I don't know, the war in Libya. It was that he was black. I make no apologies,
13: okay.
15: And I'm not suggesting you were saying this, but like, for working for a black man who became president, and if that's what broke the brains of enough people that they nominated Donald Trump, like, that's telling us to never try to change things.
13: Okay. Well, first of all, if we can go back a second, when he mentions, I don't know if this is the part of the clip.
15: Look at the extremism of Trump.
13: What do you mean by that?
10: Right.
13: What he says, policy? What exactly are you getting at? But for that audience, it's just a given.
10: Right.
13: Because they've painted him as a racist forever.
10: Mm-hmm.
13: And white nationalist, all this other stuff. But then to say that people didn't like Obama simply because he was black.
10: Right.
13: Okay. I saw you mentioned you had that clip. Yeah. I hadn't even heard it yet. I'm like, hold on, wait a second. So for my story, David.
10: All right. Well, I'll follow that up. About that clip real quick.
13: Yeah.
10: I like the idea that everybody was hunky-dory with how Obama handled coming out of the financial crisis. Like, bailout stuff was a big deal.
13: Yes, it was.
10: People were mad about it.
13: Very much so. So I go back. I'm like, I remember reading about all this at the time. Right before Obama took office, right, 2009, his approval was at 76% with whites. Yeah. It was over 90% with blacks. 76% approval. It was just because he was black.
10: Right.
13: Give me a break. So I go back and I find this piece from Pew Research, January 12th, 2010.

0: join with most whites in saying that the two racial groups have grown more alike in the past decade, both in their standard of living and their core values. Mm-hmm. 7 in 10 whites and 6 in 10 blacks say that the values held by blacks and whites have become more similar in the past 10 years. Similarly, a majority of blacks and nearly two-thirds of whites say the standard of living gap between the two has narrowed in the past decade. Like, okay, this is all very interesting. Mm-hmm. Then the question, has the country done enough to give blacks equal rights with whites? This is where you see something different. At the time, whites said 54%, yeah, the country's made necessary changes. 36% said more changes are needed. With blacks, it was 13% that the country's done enough. But with Hispanics, 42% said, yes, the country has done the necessary changes. Yeah. There was already a split there. Then blacks' view of why many blacks don't get ahead. Is it blacks mostly responsible or discrimination mostly responsible? In 2009, it was about 55% saying blacks mostly responsible. And it was under 40% that it was discrimination. Hmm. Where would that be today? Yeah. And by the way, it was also blacks saying blacks mostly responsible, even in 2002.
1: Hmm.
0: But if you've noticed, and you look at a number of different factors, say, over the last 50 years, mm-hmm. things are so much better than they used to be. But if you deal in race hustling,
1: yeah.
0: that grift can't ever end. Yeah. And what you're trying to do is manipulate people constantly
1: yes.
0: for racial divide. And we've seen it more in the last 10 to 12 years than I can remember.
1: Yeah. Well, and the very vocal activist class and a complicit media, I think, have been part of that. And one of the things that I think really shifted things in a horrible way was the death of Michael Brown. Hands up, don't shoot. That lie.
0: Yes.
1: I mean, some people sort of point to Trayvon Martin. Michael Brown was like the real breaking point that gave a lot of the race hustlers so much of a platform.
0: Yes.
1: And they still to this day say he was murdered, when even Obama's own Justice Department found that no, that was a clean shoot.
0: Yes. And dude, it was years later when it had been debunked, they were still saying hands up, don't shoot, which was a load of baloney. So take that for what it's worth. I'm not surprised to hear Ben Rhodes saying what he's still saying. Okay, much to get to. We've got AI involved in Nimrods of the News. You're going to like that one, and a news update in just a few minutes.

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0: The Mark McVan Camp and Robin Show. 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
0: All right. News update. The one and only, David Van Camp.
1: All right. The law firm behind the big Cornell lawsuit is in some trouble now because they misidentified somebody, one of the accused.
0: Oh, boy.
1: This was in the Free Press. Stunning. They served papers to the mom of Matthew Ingalls, somebody who has been named as a defendant, accusing him of being part of a gang rape at Cornell in 2024. He got put into the official docket. Internet weirdos have been harassing him. But that Matthew Ingalls never went to Cornell. He's an active duty sergeant in the Marines. And there are people harassing him and his sister and his mom, posting his address, posting phone numbers.
0: Unbelievable.
1: This whole thing, the mob that's come out so quickly with all of this,
0: are you surprised?
1: I thought there would be a little bit more restraint. I will admit that.
0: Yeah, we need to get into that a little bit later. Yeah, you should have heard the open of Good Morning America today. It'll make you roll your eyes. All right, we got to get the Nimrods.
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5: I love the poorly educated.
0: All right. Nimrods in the News. We go to California. Well, you got some thieves that stole two semi-trailers with a trucking company with NVIDIA's logo on it. 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They're in a whole lot of trouble, and that's Nimrods in the News.
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12: From ABC News, I'm Wayne Cabot.
13: So far as we know, the Department of Correction followed exactly the protocol that was outlined.
12: Tennessee Governor Bill Lee trying to understand why death row inmate Krista Pike did not die after two execution attempts, why the lethal injections were not lethal. She's alive in critical condition.
13: There is no one that wanted what happened last night to happen.
12: But as ABC's Peter Haralambos reports, it has happened before.
14: On May 21st, Tony Carruthers similarly had a botched execution. The method, though, in which that was botched was a little different. In that case, the doctor who was tasked with administering the lethal dose couldn't really find

0: his vein. It was later revealed that that doctor hadn't placed the main line in over a decade. Now that execution has been stayed for about a year, and the legal fight for Mr. Carruthers continues.
1: Also in Tennessee, and President Trump suggesting that Iran may be linked to yesterday's attempted downing of a Fly Dubai flight that was bound for Tel Aviv. But Israel's prime minister says it's too soon to tell if it was terrorism. The hero plumber who landed the plane says he heard the attacker yell, kill me," in English. ABC News has learned roughly 10,000 more American troops are being shipped to the Mideast aboard an additional aircraft carrier and a Marine Expeditionary Unit. More about the American airbase in Britain that may have been a terror target last weekend. In London, ABC's Marcus Moore reports on an arrest.
2: Authorities saying that a 27-year-old man, a dual UK-Iranian national, was arrested this afternoon in London on suspicion of preparation of terrorist acts. This is according to officials. They also say that a second man, a 26-year-old, who is a UK national, has also been questioned.
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1: There's word of another tanker fire in the Strait of Hormuz today, the second time in 3 days that a tanker has been hit by a projectile. International crude is up 4%. Dashing hopes of any relief at the pump. Prices are down 7 cents in a week for regular, but Gas Buddy's Patrick DeHaan says wholesale prices are moving in the opposite direction, so relief may be limited. Two things to know about how the federal government helps feed Americans through SNAP benefits today, October 1. A tiny cost of living bump is coming to the roughly 36 million people still on it. About 5 million were kicked off under the president's big, beautiful bill, including more than 1 million children.
5: Another change going into effect. The federal government is shifting some of the financial burden of running these programs to states. Individual states will now start paying 75% of the administrative costs, up from 50%. That could amount to millions more in costs.
1: ABC's Karen Travers. The family of Renee Good is suing White House advisor Stephen Miller, former DHS Secretary Kristi Noem, border czar Tom Homan, and the ICE agent who killed her as her SUV was turning away from him. The family's lawsuit claims excessive and deadly force.
6: We are here today not out of anger and not out of hate. We are here because Renee's love and legacy demand a better world for her children, for this community, and for this country.
1: Her partner, Becca Good, ICE now forbidding high-speed chases. Wayne Cabot, ABC News.
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9: And good afternoon, your KICD forecast for today, partly sunny, high near 65, northerly wind around 10 miles per hour, gusting as high as 20. For this evening, mostly clear, lows of 43, northerly wind at 5 to 10 miles per hour. Tomorrow, sunny, high near 61, northerly wind at 5 miles per hour. Tomorrow night, Friday, mostly clear, lows of 46, southeasterly wind at 5 to 10. Saturday, sunny, high near 66, south wind at 10 to 15. Saturday night will be clear, lows of 51. Sunday, sunny, high of 64. And Sunday night will be clear, lows of 43. For more on your weather, log online to northwestiowanow.com.
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14: The Markley, Van Camp, and Robbins Show. Jamie Markley, David Van Camp, Scott Robbins out back tomorrow. He's getting a big award today. We'll have more on that a little bit later.
15: We are no longer the woke department or the weak department.
14: Mm-hmm.
15: Simple translation of that. No fatties, no trannies, no beardos, no weirdos, no wimps, no radicals. Just warriors.
14: Pete Hegseth, State of the Force address yesterday at the Marine Corps base in Quantico, Virginia. And it's rubbed some people wrong.
16: Well, too bad. Get over it.
14: I know. Well, he said a lot of good things in that speech that I know certainly rubbed people wrong. But I don't know how you argue it when he says, listen, it's not, we're colorblind. It's merit-based.
16: Yeah.
14: I think a lot of people want it that way. And when he says things like, what?
15: The ideological clowns are out. The patriotic cowboys are in
14: America
15: with testosterone testing on top. Diversity is not our strength. Unity is our strength.
14: I love that.
16: Yes.
14: So many people do.
16: Yes.
14: I mentioned it earlier, too, like on Good Morning America. Martha Raddatz was certainly not a fan of that.
16: Oh, really?
14: No, I'll just pick up part of it.
17: The admirals and generals already gone, many of them women, were the consequence of clinging to the woke department. He also said there would be no more, quote, fatties, beardos, weirdos, or wimps.
14: It just makes me laugh.
16: I'll
14: finish the report here.
17: War, which the secretary is overseeing after early on declaring victory, is now in its eighth month. Hegseth accused the press of treason for the reporting on the war, calling them anti-American losers. But on Capitol Hill, he is facing growing criticism, including from Republicans, Kentucky Congressman Thomas Massie, moving to impeach Hegseth. Guys,
18: so much to unpack right there.
14: Oh, so much.
16: Thomas Massie is mad at him. Thomas, no, not Pinecone.
14: Yeah. They always do that. Also, getting criticized from Republicans.
16: Yes.
14: Of course, you're like, okay, when are they going to mention Massie? There it is. Yeah, yes, of course.
16: It's going to be Massie. I don't know. I loved it. I mean, hearing that speech. And there are times when I think that Pete Hegseth kind of overdoes it, but I love it. Because I just think it's refreshing.
14: Oh, goodness, yes. Yeah, I think he knows the people that he's leading.
16: Yeah.
14: And that's a big reason why he's saying what he's saying.
16: Right. This was not a speech for the normies.
14: No. But he also knew what the reaction would be. He also had a bunch of initiatives he talked about. Laying out 6 core policy announcements designed to reshape how the military operates, builds, recruits, and prays. The Autonomous Warfare Command, a new 4-star combatant command created to scale up drone, AI, and robotic capabilities. Transition away from legacy-only hardware and field high-tech strike capabilities at record speed. Okay.
16: All right.
14: Project Meridian, a futuristic 120-day study group focused on long-term battlefield tech and dominance. Co-led by high-profile private sector giants Elon Musk, Paul Merlocky, and former House Speaker Newt Gingrich, which was a bit of a head-scratcher. Maybe he knows something. I don't know.
16: Well, he has had sort of a side project in looking at, like, avoiding, like, an apocalyptic event. like some, mainly like he was one of the first guys in Congress I ever heard talk about the danger of an EMP being detonated over America. In fact, there's a book called One Second After, which is about that, which is, I mean, it's just constantly getting worse and worse, just pounding into your soul because more and more despair comes through. Very well written book, but it's a journey, man.
14: I bet.
16: I think he read that book into the congressional record or something like that. Like, he acknowledged this on the House floor.
14: Wow.
16: Like, this is something we got to think about.
14: He also, Pete did mention Fortress America, a national security supply initiative aimed at making domestic military bases independent of civilian energy grids and bringing supply chains, including rare earths, microchips, and munitions, entirely back on U.S. soil. I mean, in a lot of this stuff, you can say, well, I'm not an expert in this, but this sounds like a pretty good idea. Also, the next great American base, a nationwide competition. Yes. Asking state governors to pitch land and red tape cuts to build the first brand new classical style U.S. military installation in 40 years, housing up to 25,000 troops. Then there's the American Corps of Cadets, an expansion of officer commissioning pipelines, partnering with institutions like LSU, Liberty University, Tuskegee, Mississippi State, and Hillsdale College to create a new generation of patriotic, discipline-focused officer candidates. And you can hear the left screaming in pain over that one.
16: But they need. But what about reading white fragility and lesbian dance theory? I don't know.
14: And then lastly, the Office of Religious Affairs, a newly established department reporting directly to the Secretary of War to cut through red tape, protect chapel budgets, and prioritize spiritual readiness for service members who identify with a faith. So it's a whole culture shift.
16: All right.
14: From what we've seen before. And as different people have commented, and I would agree, you got the Mark Milleys of the world. What about white rage? Or Lloyd Austin, well, just wanting to put another shield over his face. Right.
16: The guy who just disappears for weeks on end with no explanation.
14: Yeah. And then no discipline
16: happens.
14: It's just kind of crazy. Man, just when you think, okay, this Cornell thing is kind of losing its steam now that more information has come out and people have read this, you know, police report of what this Jane Doe had actually said to investigators a couple of years ago, this will probably die out, but it's not.
16: Oh, no, it's not. Well, this is, if you haven't heard it, it's a story where a couple of years ago at Cornell, a young woman who hasn't been identified is at a frat party. She's been drinking. And then she goes into a private room with a couple of guys. They had talked about hooking up together, all three of them. They're doing ketamine. They're drinking. The first two guys are hammered because one of them, well, he can't perform, then falls asleep, a.k.a. passes out. The other guy is, like, dry heaving in a wastebasket.
14: Oh, my gosh.
16: Then other guys come in, and there's fooling around happening and all of this. That's the initial story, and there are text messages now that have come out where she was telling people, hey, it's okay, we're just not, just let's just not talk about it, let's move on. And then what it sounds like is that she talked to her friends, and her friends convinced her to go talk to the police, and then that's how we got the initial police report, which again does not allege that she was assaulted or raped, and now it's turned into this gang rape thing. And the shocking thing about this is they said, well, they just tried to sweep this under the rug. No, they didn't. They punished the whole fraternity for it.
14: Yes.
16: Like,
14: well, and I mean, it's all reprehensible.
16: Oh, yeah. I'm not endorsing what they were doing there at all.
14: But as far as an attack or a rape or a sexual assault, when you read the interview, if you're just being an honest broker, you don't come away with that at all.
16: No.
14: Was it regretful? I'm sure.
16: Oh, yeah.
14: But you know, are just getting your news update this morning from ABC.
11: ABC News obtains documents and text messages from Cornell's internal investigation into the alleged sexual assault. What we're seeing on social media, a new trend. I am Jane Doe.
14: I knew that would make you roll your eyes.
16: I saw that because there are people who, even though these guys have all been named, their pictures are all over the place. And there was a mistaken identity issue where and this was on the part of the lawyers representing Jane Doe.
14: Mm-hmm.
16: They filed the wrong information for one of the guys, and some dude who had never attended Cornell, never been to Cornell, who's a sergeant in the Marine Corps, he's getting harassed. His mom's getting harassed. His sister's getting harassed because the online mob is so rabid about this because they don't know most of the story.
14: No. It's the algorithm.
16: Yeah. But so, but you know, they're protecting the identity of the accuser, and so a bunch of women are going on there. I am Jane Doe. You can stop asking. Ah, I'm a good person. Look at me.
14: All the virtue signaling. It is. It's enough to make you want to puke. So yeah, that's still out there. Meanwhile, that Hassan Piker's back in the news.
16: Oh yeah, he is. Yeah, he was at UT. University of Texas, that weird communist Twitch streamer, Hassan Piker, he is a big fan of white supremacist James Tallarico, the U.S. Senate nominee for Democrats in Texas, but he is issuing a warning to that unrepentant racist, and it's not to stop being so racist, especially towards black women.
14: Hmm.
16: But in fact, it's, hey, remember, you're ours.
14: Oh, got it. All right.
12: Hopefully after James Tallarico wins, we got to hold him to account. We got to make sure that he doesn't become another do-nothing Democrat, business as usual, and we got to keep up that pressure. And we have to remind him that we are the force that backed him both early on, and we are the force that allowed him to win this seat of power. And if he wants to maintain it, he's got to play ball.
14: That's some gangster stuff there, boy.
16: Uh-huh. I do
14: how
16: like
14: that.
16: I do like how so many Democrats, and I don't blame him, I guess, for thinking that he's such a big power broker,
14: mm-hmm.
16: because he's really not. Most people don't even know who the hell he is.
14: They don't.
16: But Democrats are the ones who brought him in. They're the ones who said, "Yeah, this is going to be the liberal Joe Rogan," which always makes me laugh, and I have to repeat it because you have the liberal Joe Rogan. His name is Joe Rogan.
14: Yes.
16: Like, my goodness.
14: He just has a form of sanity.
16: Right.
14: That said, you guys are crazy.
16: Yes.
14: By the way, you see that video come out? Because I don't pay that much attention unless that dude's in the news.
16: Mm-hmm.
14: I think it was January 2025. He's all dressed up as a furry, or he's dressed up in some sort of costume.
16: He's dressed up in like a French maid outfit.
14: Yeah. That was it. What is that about?
16: I think he has said before that he is spiritually gay, but not gay.
14: And that's a form of Joe Rogan? Somebody better tell Rogan that, man. That's insane. Because I guess that would be the left version of Joe Rogan. I guess that kind of makes sense.
16: Cross-dressing communist Islamist, yeah.
14: Yes. Speaking of Islamists, the story out of Milwaukee is pretty wild. We got to get to that and the five stories we're watching today next.
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0: Markley, Van Camp, and Robin Show. Thank you very much for being here. I'm Jamie Markley. That's David Van Camp. Scott Robbins is out today. He will be back tomorrow. And he's not out today for a mental health day after the Cubs were swept out of
1: the playoffs.
0: I'm saying that wasn't what it was.
2: Thank you.
0: You're welcome. He'll be back tomorrow. He's accepting an award today.
3: Yes.
0: We'll be talking about that a little bit later on. It's the five stories we're watching today now.
3: Number five. Middle East crude exports have rebounded to 98% of pre-war levels per J.P. Morgan. Number four, the Texas Department of Public Safety says that they foiled a plan to attack the Texas State Capitol in Austin. 40-year-old Benny Caldera Jr. was arrested in the San Antonio suburb of Converse. He was angry about AIPAC. And like the Jews very much, he wanted to exterminate people, according to a friend who turned him in. So he was taken into the Bexar County Jail, and then the FBI took custody of him today. Number three, Krista Gayle Pike was set to be put to death in Tennessee for the torture and murder of a classmate in 1995. However, the lethal injection attempt failed twice. She was taken to a hospital. The suspicion is that she's probably like brain dead or something.
0: Okay.
3: It's just a bonkers situation. I was shocked when I woke up and started reading about these reports this morning.
0: Her even lawyer said, now this is the one thing I'm unclear about. We want an all-female injection team.
3: Yeah.
0: Or we want

0: basically the firing squad.
1: Or hanging.
0: Yes.
1: By the way, Marsha Blackburn, who's running for governor of Tennessee, said, "This is why I'm going to bring back the electric chair."
0: Oh, golly.
1: Like, I think firing squad is fine.
0: Yes.
1: That's quicker and, honestly, more humane.
0: 100%. I just don't understand that part of it. Was it an all-female lethal injection team?
1: I believe there was a male doctor, the same one who botched an earlier attempt. Well, I don't know if it's fair to say he botched it because basically he couldn't find a vein and didn't feel comfortable going through with it.
0: Okay.
1: So anyway, number two, Israeli Prime Minister Benjamin Netanyahu says the co-pilot who tried to hijack an airplane on the way to Tel Aviv had undergone radical Islamist training. And I'll tell you, that guy is having a real bad day because he is not only being interrogated by Saudi officials, but Mossad's going to get its hands on him.
0: Oh, yeah.
1: That's going to be an interesting, some not fun times in Saudi Arabia.
0: I know. That's that. Probably why he was begging while still on the plane for somebody to kill him.
1: Please just kill me. Yeah.
0: Yeah.
1: And then number one, a dual UK-Iranian national, this is just now breaking, has been arrested over that RAF Fairford incident in the UK.
0: Mm-hmm.
1: The attempted, what they're saying was an attempted terrorist attack that got broken up by a farmer.
0: Yes.
1: Yeah. They have arrested now a dual UK-Iranian national involved with this plot.
0: And again, out on bail, the others.
1: Yeah.
0: It.
1: But they're under the strictest conditions possible.
0: Oh, yeah.
1: See, that's where you're wrong, buddy. That's what Andy Burnham, the prime minister, said. Like, yeah, no, the strictest conditions would be not out on bail.
0: Exactly. It's such a head-scratcher. And like this story out of Milwaukee I had mentioned. ICE arrested. Are you familiar with Salah? Sarsour? Am I saying that last name right?
1: Is that Linda Sarsour's, the Women's March?
0: Yeah.
1: Lady, yeah.
0: This is Salah.
1: Okay.
0: He's the president of the Islamic Society of Milwaukee. This was back in April. Now, he's got deep ties to Hamas and was a board member of American Muslims for Palestine.
1: Hmm.
0: And in the story, what local media didn't say at the time, that he's got a rap sheet going back to the 90s. He was jailed for 8 months in Israel for supporting Hamas. He was named in FBI memos as a Hamas fundraiser tied to the Holy Land Foundation, the biggest terror financing conviction in U.S. history. His brother admitted that that family used their furniture business to funnel cash to Hamas operatives, and AMP was exposed as a rebranded Hamas support pipeline.
1: Hmm.
0: The government said he lied about his history on his green card application. And so you had Wisconsin Democrats demanding his release. But the Trump administration can deport him. But you got Democrats now saying this is completely unfair and I stand with him. What are we doing?
1: Aiding and abetting terrorists, of course.
0: Yes, very much so. Okay, we got a couple of updates. And then the whole hero story from that hijacked plane coming up.

0: and good afternoon. Your KICD forecast for today, partly sunny, high near 65. Northerly wind around 10 miles per hour, gusting as high as 20. For this evening, mostly clear, lows of 43, northerly wind at 5 to 10 miles per hour. Tomorrow, sunny, high near 61, northerly wind at 5 miles per hour. Tomorrow night, Friday, mostly clear, lows of 46, southeasterly wind at 5 to 10. Saturday, sunny, high near 66, south wind at 10 to 15. Saturday night will be clear, lows of 51. Sunday, sunny, high of 64. And Sunday night will be clear, lows of 43. For more on your weather, log online to northwestiowanow.com.
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4: Radio Iowa. I'm Dar Daniels. So the rain's supposed to clear off today as many areas prepare for potential flooding. Pottawatomie County Deputy Emergency Management Director Gabe Barney says some areas there have had 5 to 6 inches of rain in the latest round, and they're in a flood warning. State lawmakers will be in a special session to vote on a $1.4 billion tax credit package for the proposed steel plant in southeast Iowa. State Representative Bob Henderson of Sioux City says it sounds large, but it isn't when compared to the overall cost of the project.
5: Generally speaking, I just think it's an excellent plan.
4: Republican State Senator Jeff Taylor of Sioux Center says he's concerned about the state getting a return on its investment.
6: I won't be able to vote for it.
4: The special session in Des Moines is tomorrow. There was an installation ceremony today in Ames.
7: I'm humbled and profoundly grateful to be the 17th president of Iowa State University.
4: New President David Cook is a native of Ames and an ISU graduate. Radio Iowa, I'm Dar Danielson.
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10: I'm highly disappointed, along with Tennesseans, about what happened last night.
9: The execution attempt that failed twice. Governor Bill Lee now being asked by the attorneys for Krista Pike to commute her death sentence. She's in a hospital, critical condition. Today, a judge denied Lindsey Clancy's attempt to throw out her triple murder case based on a purported lack of evidence, putting her a step closer to a potential retrial. British police today arrested a dual UK-Iranian national on suspicion of plotting a terror attack at a U.S.-run military airbase in England. And more American troops are being sent to the Middle East, roughly 10,000 more, as President Trump suggests Iran could be targeted again by the U.S. Trump saying today that Iran may be behind the attack that nearly downed a fly Dubai passenger plane yesterday.
11: I would say the answer, based on what I'm hearing, is yes.
9: He did not elaborate. Witnesses say the attacker yelled, "Kill me," in English. This is ABC News.
12: The Markley, Van Camp, and Robbins Show. Jamie Markley, David Van Camp. Scott Robbins is out today. He's accepting a big award.
13: Yes!
12: And yep, we'll be back tomorrow.
14: He's pretending to not be excited about it.
12: I'm telling you, dude.
14: He's excited about it.
12: He's excited about it. He's very touched by it.
14: He's like, oh, who cares? Just, like, dude, you're going to post on Facebook about it the second you can.
12: Oh, buddy, yeah. So, yeah, we're going to have some fun with that a little bit later. Just saw this headline. Death row inmates across the country put in requests for all-female execution teams.

0: you, Babylon B.
1: Oh, gosh. After the Krista Pike botched execution.
0: In Tennessee.
1: Yeah.
0: And the governor's saying, yeah, we're going to halt those for a while.
1: Yeah, and they should.
0: And it's two. And you could say, well, they couldn't find the vein on the other one. But this one, that one report from Fox, yeah, she felt like my arms were going to explode.
1: Golly, man.
0: It's like they're doing the injection instead of the firing squad because, what, it's more humane?
1: That's what they say. It's not. I mean, look at the stat. It's something like 7.5% failure rate. And there are a lot of factors that go into that. One is because of a scarcity of the actual drugs, because a bunch of pharmaceutical companies, especially European ones, don't want to distribute it for the purposes of carrying out the death penalty. Now, if you want to, kill someone who's depressed in Canada, they're more than happy to oblige. But a
0: right.
1: But a ruthless murderer? No.
0: Yeah. By the way, the whole joke from Babylon B is because the legal team for this woman had requested an all-female injection team for her execution.
1: Yeah.
0: Okay. And I was unclear, but you say there was a dude there, but he was part of the other one that was botched.
1: Yeah. Yeah, there have been a lot of jokes. It's dark humor. It is absolutely dark. And
0: oh, yeah.
1: I mean, listen, I'm not going to lose any sleep over this woman's discomfort and pain. You can't do that. That's not how this is supposed to go, obviously. But, there are a lot of jokes out there, like a picture of a woman talking to her husband saying, I found a really cute execution method on Pinterest.
0: Gosh. Oh, man. You got to have a certain sense of humor. I can't help it. That's funny. Another headline, UK terror suspects back in custody after sharing meme. Also, of course, the Babylon Bee. Because, people get thrown in jail for memes, but they're out on bail for a thwarted terrorist attack.
1: Yes.
0: Which is crazy. Last one I'll share is Christy Noem files for divorce, expected to get half of husband's bras. Okay.
1: I forgot all about that. That was quite the caper, wasn't it?
0: The husband dressing as a woman all the time?
1: You know, yeah, and like had some sort of humiliation kink and all that, and had like the oversized cockeyed breasts.
0: Oh my gosh. Who knows, man? Some people may look like they have it all together. You have no friggin' idea.
1: No idea.
0: Yeah. We talked about the thwarted terrorist attack on that plane because of, the pilot that got stabbed was able to, even soaked in blood, click the door open to where this dude rushes in and puts the attacker into a chokehold, drags him out. What'd they say? The guy was a plumber?
1: Yeah, they said he was an Israeli plumber.
0: Yeah, I heard Trump say something like, and they're strong. You're carrying a lot of stuff.
1: That's true, man.
0: And anyway, he said when he went in there, there were no pilots in the seats. Just the terrorist on the controls between the two seats. Mm-hmm. And then that part, you mentioned it yesterday. It was when Netanyahu asked, did you know what you were doing? When he got his hands on the controls of the plane to stop the nosedive.
1: Yeah.
0: And he answered, I watch Air Crash Investigation, Mr. Prime Minister.
1: Yes, it's a documentary series about real-life aviation disasters.
0: Yeah. And he was able to, pull back on it up to stop the nosedive.
1: Wow.
0: It really is miraculous.
1: Well, I was seeing some aviation experts just talking about, I don't know all the physics involved, obviously. I'm not a pilot. Mm-hmm. Talking about how much of a miracle it was that they were able to pull out of that and that the plane actually held together during that rapid descent.
0: Man. Yeah, it's crazy. There was a book I read, it was years ago now, and there was one chapter that talked about a lot of airline disasters. And basically, it was pilots that had been trained a certain way, but under duress, your brain speeds up at a pace that what you would normally do doesn't happen anymore. Yeah. And But for this guy, it's just like, I know what I saw on this show, so I just kind of did it.
1: Right.
0: The other part of the story, the attacker believed to be Omani. Mm-hmm. So Israel's investigating how he was cleared to operate the flight to Tel Aviv, given that Oman and Israel have no diplomatic relations, and Israel imposes strict controls on foreign crew flying in its airspace.
1: Yeah.
0: And so exactly, how did that happen?
1: And of course, now you've got people out there saying this is a false flag, and you know the Israel derangement syndrome is running on high.
0: Not surprised. Not surprised at all. Last night, debate in California.
1: Yeah.
0: Steve Hilton, Javier Baqueria. I'm just going to keep calling him Baqueria.
1: It's an homage to former President Joe Biden.
0: Yes. That's what he called him.
1: He saw Becerra and turned it into Baqueria.
2: Javier Baqueria.
0: Thank you.
1: Well, Javier Becerra Baqueria went really nasty on the topic of immigration, trying to score cheap political points. He's not very good at this. I mean, he'll still win because he's got a D next to his name. But,
0: right. Yeah. He's not very good. Okay, roll it.
3: Steve, you're...
0: Is that the clip? All right.
3: Steve, you're running for governor of California, and you'll enforce Trump's laws at the federal level, but you won't enforce state laws at our level. California welcomed you into California, and you welcomed ICE mercenaries into our state in return. How do you square that? You know, you're an immigrant. I have fought all my life to make life better for immigrants, to represent them well, to defend them, to let them...
0: We're talking about illegals.
1: Right.
0: Well, you're not supposed to let ICE in? Right. You nut?
3: Represent them well, to defend them, to let them grow and build like my parents. But here's the problem I have with your policies. You seem to welcome immigrants who look like you, but deport immigrants who look like me. We need to have a governor who will protect everyone who works hard.
0: Well, isn't that the thing, man? If you can't win the argument, you just go to the same things. Yep. It's racism. It's sexism.
1: Right.
0: Blah, blah, blah, blah, blah. Right.
3: I don't need to stand here and listen to you say that you'll enforce Trump's laws, but you won't enforce California state laws.
4: You're not enforcing, and your party isn't enforcing, California law as it is now. And what a disgraceful remark that was. I don't think people want to hear that kind of remark in a debate like this.
0: Yeah, I think you're probably right about that.
1: I think that's handling it pretty well.
0: Yeah. I mean, for a clear-thinking person, they see through it.
1: Yeah.
0: Unfortunately, it doesn't seem like enough clear thinkers in California.
1: No.
0: Just based on who they voted for in the past and who they're probably going to vote for this time, too. All right, it's that time. We do it a couple of times a day. Go around the table. It may not be the biggest story that you saw all day. But, man, you were interested, wanted to bring it in. David always brings in good ones. What do you got for your story now, David?
1: Harvard hosted an event called Against the Pathology of Unruly Bodies. Apparently, it was a pro-obesity panel. And I'm not making that up. It's like there's this conspiracy theory that a lot of these activists, some of them are familiar faces if you pay attention to this stuff, who say that like GLP-1s is fat genocide.
0: Oh, my gosh.
1: It's amazing.
0: Losers.
1: Well, artist in residence, that's her job, Roxane Gay, who's the cousin of the former president of Harvard, said this when asked about health insurance companies.
0: Okay. I'm pulling it up, man. Some of these things are just too insane.
5: Free Luigi, for one.
6: Ow.
0: What?
7: I think that's a really important question. For better, not better, there's no better, but for worse and worse, the health insurance industry is actually equal opportunity evil. They are terrible for thin people, for fat people, for white people, for black people, for Asians, Middle Easterners, everyone in between.
0: So you're part of MAHA.
1: Yes, right. Well, I just like how casually at an elite institution you can be like, well, one, yeah, we should murder them. What?
0: Right.
1: And I bet you anything that all those people are also against the death penalty.
0: You're probably right about that.
1: Death penalty, unless you're doing it, you know, in cold blood by your own hands in the middle of the street.
0: Jeez. Man, when you see more and more stories about the elite universities, you'd never want to send your kid there.
1: Oh, heck no.
0: I mean, that's years of undoing. Like, you got to send them to a specialist or something after that. Okay, for my story, I'm going to preface this story this way. I remember years ago, Robbins and I talking about Robin Williams. And Robin's talking about, oh, that guy drives me nuts. I just don't find him funny. The

0: that he's a terrible human being.
1: You can hear it in the songs. Good people don't write songs like that. I don't want him to suffer.
0: Is there a particular song?
1: All of them. The whole catalog.
0: It doesn't matter. Piano Man, yeah. Only a Woman. You know, Allentown. No, it doesn't matter.
1: The Longest Time.
0: That was not a good one. There are some Billy Joel songs I really like. Anyway, Billy Joel said he doesn't want people to worry about him with this, basically this brain disorder. And I was unfamiliar with the story to know it was even going on. And I'd play you exactly what he said, but we've got a malfunction.
1: Oh, well.
0: With this, but I can tell you. He said, I know people are worried about me because they read that I have a brain disorder, which sounds a lot worse than it actually is. I'm okay. My balance isn't that good. Lost a little bit of my hearing, but that may have to do with my age, too. And the rock and roll life and the loud volume probably didn't help. But I'm fine. I want people to not have to worry about me. I'm okay. I appreciate your call. So there you go. It's normal pressure, and I can't pronounce the word. Brain disorder that causes an excessive accumulation of fluid in the brain's ventricles. So it affects balance, vision, hearing, walking, that sort of thing. So there you go. And you wish him the best, I'm sure.
1: I wish him the best, even if he's a terrible person, because I'm not a terrible person like Billy Joel.
0: Golly. Man. Okay. Something we got to get to coming up for Nimrods of the News. It's a woman that pulls a gun, but it's the way local news handled it. I can't wait for you to hear. And a news update in just a few right here.

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0: All right. 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
0: All right, David. I know you got a news update. And this Nimrod, this is wild to me.
1: I'll make it very quick then because I want to lean into it. The governor of Tennessee has ordered all state executions to be suspended and launched an independent review after Krista Pike survived her execution attempt.
0: Independent review. It failed.
1: Right.
0: Okay, here's Nimrod's.
2: When the going gets tough.
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5: I love the poorly educated.
0: All right. Nimrod's in the News. We go to Indianapolis, where there's a children's store, Once Upon a Child. They take clothes, things like that. So you got a lady coming in, and she's got her kid with her. And the kid gets into this little motorized toy car. You're not supposed to do that. It's just kind of there for decoration, I take it. And they tell her, hey, that's not supposed to be played with, you know, policy.
1: Yeah.
0: And this woman, Tamia Staton, she's 21, said, all right. Well, the kid keeps playing with it. They go to remind her, hey, that's not for the kid to play with. And she pulls a gun out of the purse.
1: Hello.
0: Oh, yeah. And now I'm going to pick it up with the local news affiliate doing the story, because what they want to do after they're telling the story is bringing a psychologist to weigh in on it. Yes.
6: It was against their policy. Later telling detectives, Staton reacted explosively, launching

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4: From ABC News, I'm Wayne Cabot.
5: It sure sounds like torture to me.
4: Professor of anesthesiology, Dr. Joel Zivot, on two failed attempts to execute a Tennessee death row inmate last night.
5: She was heard to remark that it was burning and painful in her arm, that her arm would explode. And that all sounded to me like the intravenous was no longer in the vein, if it ever really was. And instead, the chemical was then being infiltrated into the skin, and tissues of her arm.
4: Krista Pike's attorney, Randy Spivey, says
6: the state of Tennessee has shown us again that they are not capable of carrying out an execution consistent with basic human dignity.
4: The 50-year-old, now critical, unclear what kind of shape she's in, but her lawyers say the governor should commute her death sentence. A judge today denied Lindsey Clancy's attempt to throw out her triple murder case based on a purported lack of evidence, putting her a step closer to possible retrial in Massachusetts. British police arresting a dual UK-Iranian national on suspicion of plotting a terror attack at a U.S.-run military air base in England. President Trump today saying Iran could be behind the attack that nearly crashed a Fly Dubai passenger plane yesterday.
7: Right now, polls are showing...
6: The state of Tennessee has shown us again that they...
4: Anyway, President Trump did not elaborate on that claim. Witnesses say the attacker yelled, "Kill me," in English. More American troops are being sent to the Middle East, roughly 10,000 more, as the president suggests Iran could be targeted again. Another tanker has been hit in the Strait of Hormuz today, second time in 3 days. International crude is up 4% today. Gas Buddy says that pump prices are down 7 cents in a week for regular, but wholesale prices are moving in the opposite direction. Vice President J.D. Vance saying tonight that Republicans need to listen to people who are upset about rising costs, claiming there are some tone-deaf Republicans trying to ignore voters' concerns. You're listening to ABC News.
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4: We're learning that a Michigan toddler who brought a Glock to daycare passed it around the room before the teacher saw it and grabbed it away. The Wayne County prosecutor says, "We are thankful there was no loss of life at this daycare center." They've charged both parents with having an unsecured firearm. Mom is a nurse. Dad is a Detroit cop. ICE officers have been ordered not to engage in high-speed car chases and to make vehicle stops only if they have completed specific training. That change comes too late for the family of Renee Good, who today sued the federal government for wrongful death. Becca Good, Renee's partner.
7: The whole world had to watch as our entire universe was destroyed. As the sunshine that was my amazing Renee was robbed from us, from her children, and from her community that loved her.
4: Named in the family civil suit, former DHS Secretary Kristi Noem, Border Czar Tom Homan, and the ICE agent who killed her as her SUV was turning away from him. An ICE detention center for children is due to open this month in Alexandria, Virginia, the first to hold unaccompanied minors who are usually held in shelters. The site is a former Air Force barracks at England Air Park. It was approved amid protests from local residents. There's another big, swirling, menacing storm in the Pacific. Hurricane Rachel's been upgraded to a Category 3 and still building off Mexico's Pacific coast. Wayne Cabot, ABC News.
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15: From the news desk at Northwest Iowa Now with the latest news for Northwest Iowa, I'm Anthony Gonzalez. With assistance from other agencies, the Storm Lake Police Department says they have cracked a burglary ring responsible for 10 stolen cars, car and home break-ins, and attempted break-ins that occurred between August 20th and September 26th. Assistant Police Chief Patrick Dykman says private surveillance video footage provided by residents allowed authorities to obtain search warrants on Monday. Evidence gathered while searching individual homes has led to charges being filed against 4 individuals. 18-year-old Derek Parra of Storm Lake and 13, 15, and 17-year-old male juveniles have been charged with theft, burglary,

0: and operating motor vehicles without the owner's consent. The investigation continues and further charges are possible. All 10 stolen cars have been recovered and returned to their owners. The investigation was conducted jointly by Storm Lake Police, Buena Vista County Sheriff's Department, Buena Vista County Attorney's Office, and Buena Vista County Juvenile Court Services. In addition to Storm Lake, some of the incidents occurred in Lakeside, Alta, and Rembrandt. Another local police investigation has led to a Storm Lake man facing a felony sex abuse charge. Officers with the Storm Lake Police Department were notified of a previously unreported sexual assault involving an adult female on September 17th. An investigation alleges the incident occurred during August 2026 at a residence in Storm Lake. 54-year-old Nery Arnaldo Gutierrez surrendered himself at the Buena Vista County Jail on Wednesday, September 30th. Gutierrez was booked into the jail and held on a $5,000 bond. He is charged with third-degree sexual abuse, a Class C felony. Unity Point Health, St. Luke's Siouxland Child Advocacy Center, assisted the Storm Lake Police Department with the investigation. Two individuals received non-life-threatening injuries Monday when their vehicle was struck by a distracted driver near West Bend around 3 p.m. The Palo Alto County Sheriff's Department says 27-year-old Casey Orger of West Bend was driving on 475th Street about 3 miles west of town when she signaled to turn but was rear-ended by a 17-year-old. Her vehicle rolled multiple times before coming to rest on all four tires. She, along with a 7-month-old infant in her car, were transported to the hospital by ambulance. The Sheriff's Department was assisted by the Iowa State Patrol and West Bend Fire and Ambulance. The 17-year-old was charged with use of an electronic communication device, a simple misdemeanor. Two-term Spencer Mayor Steve Baumgars was given the Spirit of Spencer Award during the annual Chamber of Commerce meeting on Thursday. The former teacher, coach, and city councilman said he accepted the honor on behalf of the community.
1: It was basically with regard to the flood and the efforts that the community took during the flood. And, you know, for me, it was just wonderful to see people step up during the flood, neighbors helping neighbors, people coming in from all over to help each other. And the other thing is that when you have good people in leadership positions around you, it makes the job much, much easier. And we were very fortunate to have that within our community and within the city of Spencer.
0: Sarah and Matt Rickey were given the Spencer Chambers Business of the Year Award for the old church they transformed into the entertainment venue known as the Great Hall of Royal.
2: We don't do what we do, obviously, for any thoughts of awards or anything like that, but it's really cool to be recognized for just trying to do the next right thing.
0: The Rickeys were also cited for their volunteer work in the community, in addition to the creation of a new hospitality business in Clay County. Another area hospital has kicked off a major renovation. George Bauer has more from the KICD newsroom.
3: Jason Harrington is the chief executive officer at Lakes Regional Healthcare in Spirit Lake. Jason, step one here in your long-term facilities plan is updating the emergency room there. And in fact, work began this week. So are you updating current space or are you relocating the ER someplace else?
4: Yeah, great question, George. The answer is we're doing a little bit of both. So presently, as construction starts, we'll be expanding the footprint, so all new construction. Once the new construction is complete, then we'll go back in and renovate the existing space. So it's really a combination of both.
3: So what's the current? I've been in that ER too many times. For those who have never been in there, describe the current ER and then what will it look like when the expansion here is done?
4: Well, our present ER was built in 1993, and at the time it was built for a capacity of about 6,500 patients annually. We routinely see about 9,000 patients today. So we really need to expand that. Part of the project will allow us to expand the capacity of it 50%, and then it'll give us the opportunity within that space to expand it to double the size of the ER. So part of it is we don't have enough space. Second, the space that we currently have, the VR rooms are very small. They lack privacy. It's difficult to accommodate family members in addition to the patient and the physician and the care team. Additionally, about 10% of the patients that we see in the ER have a behavioral health diagnosis, and so to accommodate that patient population requires some additional accommodations in terms of the space. And so part of the rooms that we'll be building are to accommodate behavioral health patients to better serve them.
3: So the renovation and expansion has begun at the emergency room at Lakes Regional Healthcare. What's the timeline and price tag?
4: It will take about 22 months, which seems a little crazy to me every time we talk about it. But part of the reason for that is you've got the new construction piece, which I don't want to say is simple, but is fairly straightforward. And then going back into the existing space and at the same time, throughout that process, maintaining a minimum of at least 80 ER rooms, which is our current capacity. And so the contractors have committed, the construction manager has committed that we'll maintain those throughout. And as a result of that, that process is going to take a little bit longer. In terms of the cost, the anticipated cost is about $20 million. We just recently had received bids back about a week ago. The bids actually came under what we had projected, so excited about that. And then I think equally exciting.
3: Jason Harrington, Chief Executive Officer, Lakes Regional Healthcare in Spirit Lake. Thanks for the new information tonight.
4: You bet. Thank you, George.
0: George also has the numbers on the USDA crop report.
3: Immediate broadcast area looks almost exactly the same as a week ago. Things are improving right to our west. Sioux County and Plymouth County back to normal. Only 0.04% of the state is now in D1 moderate drought. That is the very northwestern tippy tip of Lyon County where it touches South Dakota. Last week we were at 2% D1 moderate drought. Only 8.5% of the state now abnormally dry. Everything else is normal.
0: And the Prairie Lakes Division of the National Model Railroad Association is celebrating its 40th anniversary with a train show. Prairie Lakes Superintendent Jay Davis says the division serves model railroad enthusiasts across northwest Iowa and surrounding areas.
5: Basically, we stretch from Sioux City, Mason City, Highway 20 in the south, and then north up into Minnesota, basically the New Ulm, Minnesota. That's our physical area we cover, and we have an event in the spring and the fall in a different location within our division. The purpose of our organization is to promote the hobby.
0: Saturday's show will have multiple things to see.
5: We're going to have operating layout there, our own Prairie Lakes Division modular group, and then we're going to have how-to clinics, door prizes, model contest, and then we'll have about 40 tables we've sold for different model vendors.
0: The Prairie Lakes Division Train Show runs 8 a.m. to 3 p.m. Saturday, October 3rd at the Regional Events Center at the Spencer Fairgrounds. Admission is $3 for those 12 and older, with children 11 and under admitted free. During the event, the Smoky Mountain Railroad display at the Depot Building will also be open. For more news, visit Northwest Iowa Now. I'm Anthony Gonzalez.
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0: 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Services for 85-year-old Mrs. Ruth Van Berkham Hansen of Spencer. Services will be on Friday, October 2nd at 11 o'clock a.m. at the Hope Reformed Church in Spencer. Visitation will be 1 hour prior to the funeral service. Burial will be at Riverside Cemetery in Spencer. Warner Funeral Home of Spencer is in charge of arrangements for 85-year-old Mrs. Ruth Van Berkham Hansen of Spencer. Services for 78-year-old Hank Kowalik of Spirit Lake. Visitation will be Friday, October 2nd at 1 o'clock p.m. at the Turner Jenis Funeral Home in Spirit Lake. Services will also be Friday, October 2nd at 2 p.m. at the Turner Jenis Funeral Home. Following the memorial service, there will be a celebration of life at Buck's Pub in Spirit Lake. Turner Jenis Funeral Home is in charge of arrangements for 78-year-old Hank Kowalik of Spirit Lake. Services for 82-year-old James McCree of Milford. Memorial services will be on Saturday, October 3rd at 11 o'clock a.m. at Emmanuel Lutheran Church in Spirit Lake. Visitation will be Friday, October 2nd from 5 to 7 p.m. at Turner Jenis Funeral Home in Milford. Turner Jenis Funeral Home is in charge of arrangements for 82-year-old James McCree of Milford. Services for 94-year-old Jackie Van Eggen of Sanborn. A funeral service will be on Monday, October 5th at 10:30 a.m. at the First Reformed Church in Sanborn. Visitation will also be held at the church on Sunday, October 4th from 2 o'clock p.m. until 4 o'clock p.m. Family will be present at that time. Burial will take place at Rosen Cemetery near Sanborn. Sanborn Funeral Home is in charge of arrangements for 94-year-old Jackie Van Eggen of Sanborn. Services for 86-year-old Larry Kelly of Rogers, Minnesota, formerly of Estherville. Services will be on Monday, October 5th at 11:30 a.m. at Trinity Lutheran Church in Estherville. Visitation will be Monday, October 5th from 9:30 a.m. to 11:30 a.m. at the Trinity Lutheran Church. Henry Olson Funeral Home of Estherville is in charge of arrangements for 86-year-old Larry Kelly of Rogers, Minnesota, formerly of Estherville. Services for 73-year-old Mark Larson of Ringsted. Services will be on Monday, October 5th at 5:30 p.m. at Christensen Bonnickson American Legion, Ringsted, Iowa. Visitation will be Monday, October 5th from 3 o'clock p.m. to 5:30 p.m. at Christensen Bonnickson American Legion Post in Ringsted, Iowa. Henry Olson Funeral Home of Armstrong is in charge of arrangements for 73-year-old Mark Larson of Ringsted. Services for 84-year-old Dennis Getting of Sanborn, formerly of Everly. There are no formal visitation or memorial service hours scheduled. Burial will take place at a later date. Sanborn Funeral Home is in charge of the arrangements for 84-year-old Dennis Getting of Sanborn, formerly of Everly. Services for 73-year-old Mrs. Mary Frances Reese of Peterson. Services will be at a later date in Arizona. Burial will be at Family Cemetery in Arizona. Warner Funeral Home in Spencer is in charge of arrangements for 73-year-old Mrs. Mary Frances Reese of Peterson. For full announcements, you can visit our station websites at BigCountry1077.com and NorthwestIowaNow.com.
8: Now it's time for the Iowa Lottery's Winning Minute. An Eastern Iowa man needed a second opinion after a scan of his lottery ticket told him he'd won $150,000. Justin Davis of Clinton bought his lucky Powerball ticket at his local Hy-Vee. He matched four or five white balls and the Powerball, and the Power Play option tripled his initial $50,000 prize.
9: I went down to Casey's and checked it on their scanner and said that it was a $150,000 winner, and I was just shocked.
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9: And I told the manager there, like, I don't believe that's what it actually is. 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
8: 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He already has a plan for his winnings.
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8: 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Feel like a winionaire.
10: And good evening, Northwest Iowa. Cooler and quieter weather is moving in tonight as high pressure settles into the area. Winds will become lighter and skies will also clear out. Some higher clouds may hang around at times, which could keep temperatures from falling quite as much overnight. Now, most areas should bottom out in the upper 30s to lower 40s by daybreak tomorrow. A few spots in southwestern Minnesota could briefly dip into the middle 30s, so a little patchy frost is possible, but the chance remains too low for any frost alerts. Now, Friday will stay cool with afternoon highs mainly in the low to middle 60s. A southerly breeze will start to develop later in the day and continue tomorrow night, helping keep overnight temperatures mild, generally in the low to middle 50s. Now, warmer air returns by the weekend as southerly winds continue before turning southwesterly during the afternoon on Saturday. High temperatures will climb into the upper 60s to lower 70s for most locations. A cold front will sweep through Saturday night into Sunday morning, bringing another round of cooler and dry weather. Sunshine is expected to return by Sunday, but temperatures will settle back below the warmth from Saturday. Now, looking ahead, Monday remains dry and cool, highs in the 60s. Now, temperatures should warm back up Tuesday and Wednesday as southerly winds will increase ahead of our next weather system, many locations possibly reaching the 70s. Now, rain chances look very low over the next week. A few weak weather systems will pass through the northern plains, but most will have very little moisture to work with. Now, the best chance for a brief sprinkle or light shower comes Friday into Saturday, and again Monday into Tuesday. Even then, most areas are expected to stay dry. The greatest chance for a spotty shower looks to be north of Interstate 90, where there will be a little more moisture in the atmosphere. Your KICD Live Doppler forecast: mostly clear tonight, lows around 43. Northerly wind at 5 to 10 miles per hour. For tomorrow, sunny, high of 61. Northerly wind around 5 miles per hour, becoming east southeasterly in the afternoon. Tomorrow night will be clear, lows around 45. Southeasterly wind 5 to 10 miles per hour. For Saturday, for vine stock, a beautiful day on hand, sunny, highs near 66. Southerly wind at 10 to 15. Saturday night will be mostly clear, lows around 50. Sunday, sunny, highs of 65. Sunday night will be clear, lows of 43. Monday, sunny, highs near 64. Monday night, mostly clear, lows around 51. Tuesday, mostly sunny, highs near 70. Tuesday night will be partly cloudy, lows around 55. And Wednesday, mostly sunny, high near 72. Yesterday recap, your high was 74 with a low of 64. Your record temperatures for October 1st, your record high 91 in 1897, and your record low 24 in 1975. Your sunset this evening 7:03. And as for rain, 0.47 here at the KICD studios. Other locations, Storm Lake 1.05, Aurelia 0.91, Cherokee 0.86, Ruthven just over half an inch at 0.54. Get a complete list of precipitation amounts over on northwestiowanow.com. Your low today is 58 at 5 o'clock this morning, and as for your high, 64 at 3:30 this afternoon. Current conditions here in Spencer: we have a northerly wind at 12 miles per hour, 0% chance of precipitation under partly cloudy conditions, and we sit at 61 degrees.
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12: Closing up to market prices for Thursday. New crop December corn up 1.5 at 5.02 1/4. March up 1 1/4 at 5.16 3/4. With December of 2027, new crop up 0.5 at 5.17 3/4. Soybeans, new crop November down 9 at 12.84. January down 8.5 at $13.75. With November soybeans in 2027, new crop down 3 3/4 at 12.56 1/4. Chicago wheat for December up 7 at 6.82 3/4. December soybean meal down 3.60 at 3.53.30. Soybean oil for December down 90 points at 67.38. Now to your livestock, live cattle for December up 47 at 223.17. February up 37 at 225.45. April live cattle up 35 at 227.15. And June up 50 at 222.37. Feeder cattle for November up 205 at 336.35. January up 202 at 329.70. March feeder cattle up 147 at 325.67. And April up 145 at 325.42. Lean hogs for December down 50 at 68.92. February down 42 at 69.75. April lean hogs down 35 at 74.82. And May down 22 at 79.62. Those are closing market prices here on News Radio 102.5, AM 1240 KICD, and Big Country 107.7.
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17: I'm Todd Kim. Iowa corner Jalen Watson says, while happy with the victory at Michigan, the Hawkeye defense has plenty to work on leading up to Saturday's clash with fifth-ranked Ohio State. Michigan rolled up 429 yards of total offense, including 276 through the air, and Watson says the Hawkeyes gave up too many explosive plays.
18: You know, eyes was a big part. You know, they did a lot of trick stuff against us, you know, which we kind of expected, but you know, being out there, you got to be ready for it. You know, we kind of had our eyes in the wrong spot at times, and then little things like footwork, you know, being able to make tackles. You know, we missed a lot of tackles also, so you know, we're looking to clean that up Saturday and, you know, go out there and perform.
17: Former Iowa Outland Trophy winner Brandon Sheriff will be added to the America Needs Farmers Wall of Fame during Saturday's game. The native of Denison had a 10-year NFL career with Washington and Jacksonville and was named to the Pro Bowl 5 times. Since retiring from football, Sheriff has returned to farming and says there are a lot of similarities between the two.
19: No matter if it's 100 degrees outside or if it's negative 30 degrees outside, the animals or, you know, whatever you're taking care of relies on you, so you got to find a way to get it done. And I think that, you know, that kind of coincides with what happened on Saturday. Is, you know, they had their backs against the wall, and no matter what, they found a way to get it done. So that's why I said ANF and the Iowa football team kind of are perfect together.
17: Iowa State offensive lineman Austin Barrett says the West Virginia defense will show the Cyclones a variety of looks. After opening Big 12 play with a loss to 15th-ranked Utah, ISU looks to bounce back at home Saturday against the Mountaineers.
20: They throw a lot at you, and you know, this week it comes down to our preparation. how we repair for the fronts and, you know, their blitzes and where they're bringing pressure and whatnot.
17: West Virginia opened conference play with a loss at home to Oklahoma State. This is Radio Iowa.
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33: Radio Iowa, I'm Dar Daniels, and the rain is supposed to clear off today as many areas prepare for potential flooding. Pottawatomie County Deputy Emergency Management Director Gabe Barney says some areas there have had 5 to 6 inches of rain in the latest round, and they're in a flood warning. State lawmakers will be in a special session to vote on a $1.4 billion tax credit package for the proposed steel plant in southeast Iowa. State Representative Bob Henderson of Sioux City says it sounds large, but it isn't when compared to the overall cost of the project.
34: Generally speaking, I just think it's an excellent plan.
33: Republican State Senator Jeff Taylor of Sioux Center says he's concerned about the state getting a return on its investment.
35: I won't be able to vote for it.
33: The special session in Des Moines is tomorrow. There was an installation ceremony today in Ames.
36: I'm humbled and profoundly grateful to be the 17th president of Iowa State University.
33: New President David Cook is a native of Ames and an ISU graduate. Radio Iowa, I'm Dar Danielson.
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0: ABC News, I'm Wayne Cabot. What now for the Tennessee death row inmate who failed to die after two attempts with the lethal needle last night? Will she even be able to recover?
1: I don't want to get too far into her medical condition right now, but she has not spoken to anyone yet.
0: Krista Pike's attorney there, Randy Spivey, saying what happened to her was more than cruel and unusual.
1: It was also predictable. Krista's legal team told the state of Tennessee and the court that her medical conditions would cause her to suffer an agonizing death. The state and the court dismiss Krista's concerns.
0: The 50-year-old is critical, as he said, not speaking. Her lawyers say the governor should commute her death sentence. About 10,000 more American troops are being sent to the Middle East as President Trump considers hitting Iran again. Another tanker has been hit in the Strait of Hormuz today. It's the second time in 3 days. International crude is up 4% as pump prices begin to drop. This is ABC News.
2: That, and I know there's a lot of people on edge right now. There was a plane that had to be diverted to Germany. I haven't seen any updates on that, but that was today, where it was another flight coming from the Middle East on its way to the UK, that there was some sort of mid-air emergency, and they had to ground it, and the first thing people think is, okay, here we go. Is this another one?
3: I know.
2: But I don't think it is, because I haven't seen, like I said, I haven't seen any updates on it. Mm-hmm. I'm certainly looking for it, if there is any, but yeah, but that's just the world that we're in right now, because I think Iran's getting desperate.
3: Yeah. Well, the thing is, if one of these succeeds, yeah, I think you are going to see the old fire and fury unlike you've seen before.
2: Yeah.
3: And I don't know, is that what they want? It can't be. Or is it?
2: I think it's sort of like go out in a blaze of glory.
3: Yeah. For some of those guys, you wonder if that's it, because then they would be killed as martyrs, and that's more to their glory. And that doesn't make sense to a whole lot of the world, but...
2: That's how they do it, man.
3: Yes. Speaking of the UK, don't have to get deep into this. I'll just kind of give you the highlights. Daily Wire had a piece. It was inside Britain's infrastructure of information control. And... it's Orwellian. Let's just put it that way. And I think it's where we were going if Trump didn't win in 2024. Just with what information was able to be shared and the way they are controlling information now. It's frightening. Because if you get enough people in charge around the world that can really control the information, I mean... total civilizations are controlled.
2: Totally. And right now, America is the prize.
3: Yes.
2: Because
3: it's coming from all fronts. Yes. And that's the one thing where I'm a little surprised that the Trump administration hasn't been more of a crackdown on the TikToks of the world. Because in a lot of the algorithms, it's turning people against one another.
2: Yes.
3: By design.
2: Yeah, that... Robbie Suave or Sove, however you say his name. I don't know if he still does a thing on the Hill, used to do.
3: Yeah.
2: He had an interesting insight. He's not wasn't complaining about it, but he said, you know, it's very interesting just looking at different platforms, because he's posted about the Cornell rape allegations. And he's skeptical, like a lot of people, trying to be fair about this and say, well, this... the pattern and the timeline does suggest that she was getting embarrassed because the word was getting out that she had been in this situation and put herself in this room.
3: Right.
2: And there, then it's like her friends are saying, well, you were sexually assaulted, even though the initial statement didn't really seem like that would be the case. And it, certainly in the days after this occurred, she did not, she was talking to the guys involved.
3: Right.
2: Which,
3: not your usual gang rape situation.
2: Right. And he said it's interesting because on, like, on posting on X and even YouTube, you know, getting heated comments back and forth. Some people support, some people don't, all that. He goes, but the shocking thing is on Instagram,
3: yeah,
2: that's where people are threatening to kill me. And he's not complaining because that, especially if you're in the online space, that's part of it. You're going to deal with nuts. You're going to deal with crazy people. He just said it was very interesting how on that particular platform, that's where a lot of the craziness is coming out. So it's like, you know, Instagram and TikTok are radicalizing forces.
3: Wow.
2: As opposed to X, which, again, remember when they said, oh, it's just this right-wing hate machine early on when Elon Musk took over? And then it's, you know, you got universities crunching the numbers trying to prove that it's this right-wing haven, and it is the most politically balanced social media platform available.
3: Yes. By the way, how is Blue Sky doing? Because you were watching that for a while.
2: I was for a little while. Idea. I got banned from
3: Blue Sky. That's right.
2: Yeah, like within a day.
3: But, and that's the left-wing one, if you're not following.
2: It
3: doesn't seem to have taken off the way they had hoped.
2: No, it's basically a lot of very, very angry liberals yelling at each other constantly. And it's kind of funny. The lesbian bar story that came out, it was so funny how many people were trying to say, oh, yeah, we're normal people. This is a crazy story because they said it was racist and ableist that in 2026, a bar was going to have a mask optional night.
3: Right.
2: But, man, the backlash to that was on. You need to talk about, or you need to talk to people who need to mask still. You need to talk to marginalized communities and all that stuff. Like, oh, my goodness. Yeah, it's insufferable.
3: Wow.
2: That's why most of the libs who said, well, I'm going to Blue Sky, have crawled back to Twitter or X.
3: Well, and then you think about just in general, the smartphone.
2: Yeah.
3: And it's an incredible device in so many different ways. Mm-hmm. But people ask the question, are we better off with it than we were 20-some years ago without it? Mm. A tough one, isn't it?
2: For all the conveniences, I love having just an infinite number of songs available. I love being able to have audiobooks, GPS, and be able to make calls all on one device. But yeah, the social media stuff is, I don't know. I'm waiting for, if there is a true backlash to social media, and I think it may happen with kids between the ages of like where my kids are and where your kids are, Jamie. So I'm talking about people in middle school right now and moving forward. I think that backlash may actually occur.
3: I just saw a piece today. Restaurants are doing no phone sections.
2: Yeah.
3: Which was like the incredible no smoking section.
2: Yeah.
3: In some restaurants.
2: I do wonder.
3: Like at Ponderosa in 1985.
2: I do wonder if you're eventually going to have Apple come out, because, you know, they're always just barely changing the iPhone and saying, it's this great thing.
3: Oh, yeah.
2: What if they have one where there is no access to, like, the App Store? And they say it's iPhone Basic, and you charge people, maybe, you know, by the time that they come around to that idea, it'll, you know, your average phone will be $2,000.
3: Right.
2: They say, hey, this one's going to be $1,500. You have the maps.
3: Yep.
2: You can listen to Apple Books.
3: Music.
2: But that's it. You can't download anything.
3: Our podcast,
2: of course. Yes.
3: Yeah.
2: iTunes podcast, yeah.
3: And that's about it.
2: Yep.
3: Okay. This would usually be where Robbins has his trifecta. Mm. His big top three of the day. But he's getting an award today, Pioneer Award.
2: Mm-hmm.
3: I can play a little bit. They asked me to narrate part. And they'd given me a little script. And part of the timeline was wrong. They're like, well, do whatever you want with it. Mm-hmm. So I wrote a whole thing out that he didn't know today going into it, that it would be presented that way. Like as a sample, started about, I think, way back
4: I've
3: when.
4: I've been friends with Scott Robbins since we met backstage at a Van Halen concert in 1992. Now, at the time, he had been doing Top 40, the CHR format, for 13 years.
3: Okay, and they're showing pictures. Yeah. Like of him, you know, sort of at that time, and then kind of going through, you know, the entire career and his heart attacks in 2015, when at the time you were the program director at the station we're at and also producing our show.
2: Yeah.
3: And our whole goal when he had the heart attacks was just keep the show on the air until he was able to get back. But because of memory issues, his voice, he had a trach for 6 months. He lost his voice basically. And then doctor's saying, we got to get used to the fact he may never be able to do this. And it was, you know, it was very difficult. And we kept rolling. But then he just kept improving over time. And then he was able to join the show again full time in 2019. And so part of that gets cut out. And I know I'm long-winded as it is. So they had, I'm sure they had to shorten it. But, you know, part of that story, you know, for time's sake, I'm sure they had to take out. But then I think here's the way it wraps up.
4: Scott is without a doubt the most popular member of the show.
3: I did not put that past you to get approval, David, but I think you would agree
2: with
3: that.
2: I think that's true.
3: Yes, of course.
4: People love Scott's willingness to say what so many people are thinking, his epic craft of storytelling, and just ability to make people laugh.

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0: right. The Markley Van Camp and Robbins Show. Jamie Markley, David Van Camp. 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
2: Hey, Scott, what do you think? More or less, 2 runs, Cubs entire postseason.
3: Hey, knock it off.
2: Not even here to defend himself.
3: Major League Baseball hates him.
2: Yeah. Oh, man. All right. News update. David Van Camp.
3: Well, I was going to send this to you for Nimrods in the News, but I think it's a little bit too dark for it.
2: Oh, man.
3: 19-year-old Thomas Michelson is accused of sneaking onto a farm and trying to, well,
2: no,
3: make love to a Shetland pony named Cheeky.
2: Oh, no.
3: He has entered a guilty plea to a single charge of attempting to allow sexual penetration by a living animal. Now, the framing, man, on that, where it's by a living animal, that leaves me with more questions. Like, by a...
2: He's trying to be the receiver. Okay, I don't want to know. Yeah, I don't need to know.
3: I
2: don't need to know.
3: That's what was... What was occurring?
2: Wow.
3: The farmer provided an impact statement saying the crime had an impact in more than one respect on the
2: farm. Oh, no.
3: Well, yeah.
2: What? Seriously, man. How deranged are you at that point?
3: Poor Cheeky.
2: Golly. Mm. I'm just going to get to regular Nimrods now. Yeah, that one might have been too dark. I think you're right about that. The one rule we have with Nimrods is nobody dead.
3: Yeah, but I don't know, man.
2: That's, yeah.
3: Trying to get a Shetland pony named Cheeky to make love to you is a...
2: Yeah.
3: Hmm.
2: That is beyond, man.
4: You're getting it right from the horse.
2: Okay, just let's move on.
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4: All right, Dean.
5: It's Nimrods in the News on the Markley, Van Camp, and Robbins Show.
6: I love the poorly educated.
2: All right. Nimrods in the News, we go to Philadelphia. Are we serious now? We're doing Attack by Cheesesteak?
3: What?
2: Yes, this really did happen. $5,000 reward offered right now. The owner of South Philly's Pat's King of Steaks, after one of his employees was attacked, customer threw a cheesesteak in his face. I saw the video. So the owner is talking about what happened to his guy that's been there for 47 years, Tom Francano. And they think this was some social media influencer that actually did this. Here's part of the story.
7: I was pretty pissed off, you know. I'm not used to getting a steak thrown in my face, you know. I mean, if you don't like the steak, I mean, be a little nicer about it, you know what I mean? Come back, you tell me. If something, I'll get you another one.
8: Tom Vercano says he has no problem making a new sandwich. What he does have a problem with is this. Having one thrown in his face, this was around 5 o'clock yesterday. A customer ordered...
2: And I'm telling you what, man. They find this guy. Even though... He's been there 47 years, and he's older. He will kick that punk's butt.
3: Yeah.
2: And that's Nimrods in the News.

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1: Peekaboo. Peekaboo, smile.
2: Smile, buddy.
1: Come on, smile. Oh, honey, he's still not smiling.
2: Maybe he's not a smiler.
1: Yeah, maybe he's just not a happy baby.
2: Maybe he's just being a boy. You know how boys are.
1: Or maybe he's teething. Oh, poor baby. I think his gums hurt.
2: Maybe he's just tired.
1: Or maybe his tummy hurts. He didn't eat that much.
2: Maybe he's not ticklish.
1: You think maybe he's scared of the dog?
2: Maybe he'll outgrow it. Maybe it's a phase. Maybe he just doesn't like smiling.
1: Maybe he has autism, and we can definitely do something to help.
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0: Hey, welcome back to the Lars Larson Show. It's a pleasure to be with you. I'm glad to get to your phone calls and emails. Well, President Donald Trump has mailed $500 checks to almost a million Americans. That's right. Do the math. That's $500 million, half a billion dollars. And he sent those checks out weeks before the midterms. Who's actually paying for it, and are the payments justified? I thought we'd put that question to Dr. Brian Blaze, who's the president and founder of Paragon Health Institute. Dr. Blaze, welcome back.
11: Lars, always great to be with you.
0: So tell me this, why are a million Americans getting $500 checks from President Trump over the subject of Obamacare?
11: So this refers to the states that operate under the federal exchange, which is healthcare.gov, and it's about 30 states, and operate the exchange, and the exchange is where people go and they find the plans and select their insurance. There's a cost with operating the exchanges, and there's a user fee that has been assessed on insurers that sell on the exchanges, and that just leads to higher premiums. Well, what happened is
0: What happened? Did we lose Dr. Blaze?
11: Hey, Joel, significantly increased.
0: You dropped out for a second there, Dr. Blaze. I want you to repeat what you said just a moment ago. You said there's a cost to operating the exchanges, and what happened?
11: Yeah, so the Biden administration put in place a user fee.
0: Yep.
11: That user fee raised money to operate the exchanges, and the user fee was increased by the Biden administration, and it left this excess amount of money. And what the Trump administration

0: Let's go, Mom.
1: We're not moving, Josh. Not until you buckle up in your booster seat.
0: Come on, Mom. We're just going to the park.
1: Fine. I don't want to fight with you.
2: Hey there.
1: Oh my gosh. Who are you?
2: I'm your depressing statistics lady.
1: We didn't order any depressing statistics.
2: It's free of charge. Did you know that 52% of car crashes happen within 5 miles of home?
1: Josh, did you hear that?
0: But Mom, I'm 7. 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
2: 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Sorry to be a bummer.
1: Joshua, get in your booster seat.
0: Fine.
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0: 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Coach, appreciate you taking the time to speak with us. 2-3 start here to the season, and just tell me about what you've seen from your guys, some things you like, and some things you're still hoping to improve on before this season wraps up.
5: Well, the number one thing is we're banged up. I mean, we've got our roster size was about 23 to start the season, and we've lost two or three guys for the season, guys that we couldn't afford to lose. We got other guys that are out and are just trying to get back. So, you know, you're trying to navigate all that stuff with being able to practice and get prepared for a ball game. It makes things really tough, but I'm not going to sit here and whine about it. I mean, it's who we are right now, and that's, we got to continue to try to get better.
0: St. Mary's and Bishop Garrigan back-to-back is a tough slate to work through, and 63-0, I mean, that's a good Bishop Garrigan team. Just tell me about some of the things you saw in that contest.
5: I saw a really good football team on the other side of the field. And, you know, they got beat by a good Bedford team this past week. But don't not expect Garrigan to be in that Final Four. I think they're really good. And you know, Remsen is coming back. You know, last year we were able to beat them. They ended up having to forfeit our game at halftime because they just ran out of bodies. And that's kind of how I feel sometimes right now. But you know, they they were loaded with a big sophomore class, and I think they only had one junior other than sophomores. And those guys came over to our place and put it on us pretty good. And we weren't, I mean, we were expecting them to be that good. And I felt good about our offense that night. We scored 34 against a really good defensive football team. Unfortunately, they hung 84 on us. So, they've got some talent over there on that football team. And obviously, you don't win a couple state championships without that kind of talent. So, I mean, that's kind of who they are. They had a one down season, if you want to call it that, mainly because of numbers more than anything else. And then they put it back together, and they're going to be a tough out for whoever. You know, they lost to Kingsley Pearson by 2 points last week, I think. But they're going to be back for sure.
0: Taking a look at your offense this season, you pass the ball pretty well here, and you got a couple of receivers out there with close to 30 receptions on the season. And with those two guys, what are they doing well out on the field, whether it be the getting open or making physical catches?
5: Well, yeah, it's a craft. I mean, you know, these guys have been playing that wide receiver position since, you know, their freshman or sophomore year. And they know how to get open. They know, what it is that we're looking for in our scheme, and trying to get that ball to those two guys. And because they're really good and they can make plays. The question is always, how are we going to protect it? You know, we got to be able to protect the quarterback. And Thomasine, he's a first-year starter. He's close to 1,000 yards right now with 3 games to go. And just a really good kid, one of the smartest quarterbacks that I've ever coached. Last year he was a backup receiver and a backup quarterback, and he learned a lot. So hopefully he can apply some of what he's learned to this game against GTRA, and hopefully we can be competitive.
0: And then defensively, I mean, there's a few things that certainly pop off the page. And I mean, it'd be one thing to just ask about your leading tackler, but that leading tackler for you also has 12 tackles for loss this year. How was Nealon being able to free himself up enough to get into the backfield so well this year?
5: Yeah, he has. And, you know, he's a big dude. He's about 6'3" and about 260 and pretty athletic for his size. And he's had a really good start. He's also our center, calls all our blocking schemes for our front four or front five, whatever you want to call it, on offense and defense. And really good player. He took over we had a starting center a year ago that went down with an injury, and Jacob came in and took his place for the last 4 or 5 games. And we weren't sure we were going to get the other guy back. And he finally came back for the playoff game. And he had an interesting situation with you wouldn't call it an injury. It was kind of a health thing. He had kind of a health scare. And so he had to sit down for about 5 games and do a lot of treatments and different stuff. And that's Max Webster, really great kid. He mows my lawn at my house for me. So that's always a positive, you know, when you don't have to do yard work. But Jacob is a hardworking young man. They live out in the country, and he also has his own lawn mowing business and does a bunch of different things outside of the football field and outside of. You know, he's going to be a welder. He's taking welding at Iowa Central, and just a great kid.
0: You're going to be on the road against GTRA here tonight. This will be the 6th consecutive year you've seen the Titans. They've been fantastic games the last 3 seasons specifically. And what's it going to take for you to come away with win number 3 on the season here tonight against GTRA?
5: Well, I think the number one thing is we need to not allow them to hit the big home run ball. You know, their young quarterback is really blossomed and has done quite well. They've got a couple, you know, they graduated almost the entire receiving corps and quarterback from a year ago, and now it just seems like they've just reloaded and they've been doing a lot of good things, especially with the passing game. And you know, we know what it is they want to do and what they're going to attempt to do. We're trying to eliminate them from being able to do it. But they just, you know, they're so talented athletically that they can really give you some damage from our defensive side. So we got to be as good as we can be in the secondary and also try to get pressure on the quarterback, kind of have a balance of those two things. You know, we can't just sit back and watch because they're going to find guys open, nor can we come full blitz and expect to get home and get a sack. So, I mean, those are the things that we got to balance out throughout the night, and hopefully we can get that done.
0: We've been speaking with Matt Dillon, head coach of the St. Edmund Gaels, as we prepare for 8-player District 1 action tonight from Ruthven. Thank you very much, Coach.
5: Oh, you bet. Glad to do it for you.
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0: a coach coming off of a loss there to North Union 30-16. You get out to a really nice start in that game, and just kind of how was that North Union team able to get back in that and ultimately come away with the win?
1: Yeah, you know, they're a good physical football team, and we did. We got off to a nice start there, and then we just, down the stretch, we could never quite get over that hump. You know, we had a few drives that we moved the ball down the field, and then we'd turn it over or something like that. So I thought our kids played really hard. You know, we did a lot of really good things, but we just had a few too many mistakes to stay with it.
0: Well, and you had 2 weeks between that game and the Newell Fonda contest back on September 11th. How was that working with the bye week there?
1: It's kind of nice to have it. You know, it worked out this year where it was kind of right in the middle of the season a little bit, so we could kind of get a little bit of rest. We could kind of work on a few things and stuff like that. So I felt coming out of it, our kids did a nice job. Like, you know, we played hard, and for the most part, we executed a lot of the stuff that we'd worked on pretty well on Friday night, so it was good to see.
0: Kind of a mixed bag results as you get into the final stretch of the season, and an important stretch at that. What have been some of those things in the first five games here that you'd really like to see the guys continue to emulate out there, but also where are you coming up short here that you would really love to see that completed as you head into three really important contests?
1: Yeah, you know, our effort's been great all year, I think, with our kids. You know, they're playing with a lot of energy, and that's what it takes. So we want to just continue that throughout the rest of the season here. Like you said, this will be an important stretch for us. And then the turnover battle, you know, we've lost that a fair amount of games this year, and I think that's been a big thing for us. So that's something, you know, in this stretch here that's going to be important, that we take care of the football and that we can hopefully create a few turnovers on the other team. So I think that'll be really important here coming down the stretch.
0: When it comes to taking care of the football in the turnovers here, is it just a decision-making thing? Is it being more careful with how you handle the football? Where are you losing, I guess, the turnover battle in here?
1: Yeah, a little bit. I mean, just some of it's just, you know, inexperience. Our quarterback, he's had a few interceptions this year, and he's playing really pretty well for us. Just some of that situations he hasn't been in and stuff like that. And, you know, but he's overall doing a really nice job. And then, you know, just hanging on to the football too. We've let a few go on the ground and stuff like that. So just some things we got to clean up. And if we can you know, we lose possessions when that stuff happens and give the other team more possessions. So that's something we just got to work on.
0: Well, like you mentioned there, a young team in general this year, but these young guys giving you some really nice production, especially offensively. Your quarterback, a sophomore, your top runner, at least by carries this year, is a sophomore, and your top receiver is a sophomore. And this sophomore class specifically, what did you like about them when they came up here and you knew they were about to be taking on a big role for your team?
1: Yeah, they have done a nice job. It's a little scary going into the year when you know, a lot of your skilled positions, that's what we got as our sophomores. So they've kind of been thrown into the fire a little bit. And, you know, I thought they've adjusted and done really well for us this year. You know, you're never sure when you have sophomores that have to, you know, carry that big of a load in the skilled positions on the offensive side of the football. But I've been really happy with how those guys have handled it. And it's nice we have those seniors out there too, that kind of, you know, help those guys out and help protect them up front or stuff like that. So it's really good to see where they're at.
0: Yeah, one of those seniors offensively, for sticking with offense here, is Landon Dietrich. And yeah, I know you have him do a lot of different stuff out there for you, whether it be running, catching, blocking. Just talk about the leadership role he's taken with this offense.
1: Yeah, you know, he's just a great team leader for us. He's always, you know, making sure everybody's held accountable for doing their jobs. And he's always asking questions too, if it's something for him or someone else on the team, to make sure we're all on the same page and understanding. And he is, he's a guy that we can throw about anywhere. We've used him, like you said, a lot of different places on offense. We'll use him as a blocker, as a runner, as a receiver. And he doesn't care. That's the nice thing, is

0: wherever we want him to play or whatever we think is going to help the team best, he's willing, more than willing to do it. So he's done a great job in that aspect for us this year.
1: And then turning over to the defense, of course, a lot of those sophomores doing a really good job of contributing there. But Kalawe Kayeski is leading the charge for you in tackles, but he's also just living in the backfield right now. 8.5 tackles for loss, 2 sacks this year. What's he doing well on the defensive side of the football this season?
0: I tell you what, he's just got a high motor. Like, and we've had to make a few changes on our defense. You know, we weren't quite where we wanted to be early on, and we had him playing on the defensive line, and we're trying to figure some things out at linebacker, and we thought, let's give him a shot back there. You know, he's aggressive and likes to play downhill, and I tell you what, since we moved him back to that other linebacker position, I think that's really made a big difference for our defense, especially against the run, and he's just been doing a great job. He's another one of those kids that he never, you know, questions anything. He's just like, that's what you want me to do, that's what I'm going to do, and he does it the best that he can, and he's just a hard-nosed kid, and he's been a real positive for us this year.
1: 1-2 in the district at this point, heading into this St. Edmund contest where you're welcoming the Gales. There's been some fun games with the St. Edmund team these last few seasons, and of course you're trying to get into that district kind of top three here, and this is going to be a pivotal one for that one. And what's it going to take to come away with a win here against St. Ed's?
0: Yeah, it is. You know, it doesn't really matter, it seems like, where everybody's supposed to be. When we play them, it seems like it always comes down to the wire. And, you know, I don't expect probably anything different this year. So it's going to come down to just execution, you know, on both sides of the football. Offensively, they're a team that's probably more similar to us. You know, they're not afraid to throw the ball downfield a little bit or short passes and stuff like that. And their quarterback is a very accurate passer. So it'll be a little different, a little change in what we've seen in the last couple of games that we played. So we'll have to be ready for that. And then, you know, it's going to come down to, you know, like I said earlier, taking care of the football, you know, in this game. Whatever team I think can take care of the football, the better, is going to give themselves a better chance to win the game.
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0: Yep, appreciate it. Thank you.
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6: Good evening from the Titan Athletic Complex in Ruthven. We are underway here tonight in Class 4A District 1 play as St. Edmund of Fort Dodge kicks it away to GTRA. The kick is received and brought back up just around the 30-yard line. Looks like they're going to mark them right at just shy, actually, the 30-yard line. That's where the Titans will begin their first drive of the game here. Brett Hoffman with me. I'm Stephen Cutler. Thanks for tuning in here tonight on News Radio 102.5 AM 1240 KICD. We've got Thursday night football for you. Titans on offense first, operating right to left across your radio dial. They've got trips on the right side of the formation. That's three receivers right, and that's going to be a false start here against GTRA. That inside receiver flinched just a little bit and an early five-yard penalty. So that'll bring up a first down and 15 here. Again, eight-player District 1 action here this evening from Ruthven between GTRA and St. Edmund of Fort Dodge, two teams that have had some outstanding battles these last few years. And it's going to be a Harvey's five-star roofing first down and 15 for GTRA from their own 25-yard line. Line to gain is midfield at the 40. Quick toss, right side, running out, following some blockers, making a nice cut back and going to get just a little past that first line of scrimmage is Jackson Nook for GTRA. That's going to bring up a second down and, not a very favorable spot. It's going to be a second down and 11. Looks like to me across that 30. So that'll bring up the second down and 11. GTRA coming off of a 30-16 loss at the hands of North Union on the road, non-district play. The Titans actually led that contest 16-0 at one point. Two receivers left side of the formation, one to the right, man in motion right to left across the formation here for the Titans. Taking the snap here is going to be Hansen. The lefty fires it down the right seam, double coverage downfield, and it kind of looked like everybody lost track of where that ball was. It's going to fall incomplete, brings up a third down and 11 here. First pass in incompletion from Hansen. And so the Nook run for four. The positive yards so far on this play. 11:09 left to play in the first quarter. Scoreless on your West O scoreboard. As the Titans break huddle on their own 29, again need to reach the 40. Packing up three receivers left side of the formation. This is Hansen taking the snap, rolling out, pump fakes. He's going to try and get some yardage out to the right. He's going to be tackled out of bounds. They're only going to give him about a three-yard pickup on the play. That's going to bring up a fourth down and seven here for GTRA. So Brooks Hansen, give him four on the carry. And it's going to bring up the fourth down. It looks like GTRA is going to bring out the punt unit. And Brett, you get started there with a false start right away on first down. Puts you behind the sticks. Tough to recover.
7: Yeah, it is very tough to recover. Hopefully GTRA can fix that going forward the rest of the night.
6: Ty Miracle deep to receive here for the Gales. The punt bounces at the 30, takes a good GTRA bounce down to the 12-yard line. Nice punt here from Jackson Nook there for GTRA. And that's where the Gales will start their first offensive drive. St. Edmund to Fort Dodge, they're coming off of a 63-0 loss at the hands of Bishop Guerin of Algona. Always a tough matchup taking on Bishop Garrigan, no matter the year. St. Edmund breaks huddle. It's Thomas Ean, the quarterback. And it looks like he's going to start under center with a single back set. Everybody in tight on the formation. They're going to hand it off to the tailback here. Swallowed up for a short gain on the play. Looks like, at least to our far side official, it's going to be a no gain. It's going to bring up a second down and 10 here for St. Edmund on the no gain by Gavin McLean. McLean, not really the number one back for St. Edmund, coming in with only 17 carries on the year. Matthew Crimmins, who had 69 carries for 326 yards, hurt coming into tonight. Second down and 10 here after the Harvey's five-star roofing first down went for zero. They're going to run a sweep left to right, and a nice carry out on that left side running the football that time. That's going to be Gavin McLean, I think, running the sweep around the outside and going to bring up a third down and three here for St. Edmund from their own 19-yard line. So they lined up in an empty backfield there, ran the sweep right to left, and now a third down here for